0: Yes, Hajj Jihad, Eid al-Adha is about visiting al-Arham, and it's a shame sometimes from Eid to Eid, for you to go and visit your family. We should make the most of it this Eid. So we have more Eid stories and listener messages coming up after the break. Now we have Sheikh Bilal Humaisi coming up soon to talk to us.
1: Inshallah, بعد شوي حيحكي معنا الشيخ بلال, ولكن هلأ معنا اتصال.
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2: بارك الله فيكم. I start with the name of Allah, alhamdulillah, and I ask Allah to raise the rank of our master Muhammad sallallahu alayhi wa sallam, his al and his companions, and to protect his Muslim nation from that which he fears for them. Hajj Jihad and Hajj Suhad, I would like to thank you very much. I would like to give a big thank you and a happy Eid and a happy blessed Eid to all the volunteers and all the staff in the radio station that make our radio station such a wonderful radio station. We are very unique. We are very unique. There is only one Muslim community radio in the whole of Australia, and we are fortunate and blessed to have such a radio station with such a beautiful community behind us. Once again, I would like to thank all of the staff and volunteers, and it wouldn't be the same without all of you, Hajj Jihad and Hajj Suhad and everyone else who dedicates their time and effort into this radio station, developing all of our different programs with all the different varieties. It is very humbling to be involved in such a radio station.
1: Alhamdulillah.
2: And on the day of Eid for us is, it has a lot of meaning for the Muslim community around visiting our families, visiting our friends, going to the graves and reciting the Fatiha for our deceased family members and friends who are in the grave, no matter which grave that they're in.
1: No.
2: On behalf of Tour MFM, I'd like to congratulate and wish the whole Muslim community a blessed month, I was about to say blessed month of Ramadan. A blessed Eid al-Adha day, wa barakallahu feekum.
0: Ameen, wa feek, barakallahu feek, Hajj. We'd like to thank you for your hard work as well.
2: Barakallahu feek, thank you very much.
0: Thank you for calling.
1: Barakallahu feek.
2: Thank you.
1: Ma'a salam. 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

0: وسلم وثبتنا وإياكم على كمال الإيمان.
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2: If we can have a few words in English, بارك الله فيك شيخ
0: إن شاء الله تعالى. The Adha Eid is one of the great days of the year on which the Hujjaj fulfills the obligations of Hajj. It is also recommended for the Hujjaj to offer a sacrifice, Udhiyya, on that day. This act is a sunnah mu'akkada, regularly practiced sunnah by the Prophet alayhi salatu wasalam. Hence, the Hujjaj and the non-Hujjaj can practice this sunnah. This is evidenced in the ayah, the meaning of which is perform the Eid prayer and offer a sacrifice seeking reward from Allah the Almighty. Dear brothers and sisters in Islam, on this great occasion of Eid, it is important that you do the following: to visit your relatives, al-arham, those who are related to you through the father and the mother side, like aunts, uncles, and so on, and their children. Also, to give charity to the poor and orphans, and be especially kind to widows and those who are unhappy. Also, it is recommended that you visit the cemetery to recite verses of the Holy Quran for the deceased Muslims, those who passed away before us, and pray to Allah Ta'ala for them. And when you see your Muslim brother, say to him, تقبل الله منا ومنكم الطاعات. May Allah Ta'ala accept your good deeds. We ask Allah Subhanahu wa Ta'ala to accept our good deeds, and we ask Allah Azza wa Jal to end our life with Islam. 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
2: بارك الله فيك شيخ بلال. What beautiful words of wisdom, and I'm sure our listeners did enjoy it. We'd love to hear from you on 9707 2747 to greet your loved ones, or you can message your loved ones on 0410 830 930.

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Dear listeners, we start with the name of Allah. We praise Him and we ask Allah to raise the rank of our dear and beloved Master Muhammad and protect His nation from that which He feared for them. Allah said in the Holy Quran, قال الله تعالى الأخلاء يومئذ بعضهم لبعض عدو إلا المتقين. This ayah means, those who were friends in this life will be enemies on the day of judgment except those who were pious. Allah subhanahu wa ta'ala informed us in this verse that the people who were friends in this world will turn into enemies in the hereafter, except for those whose friendship was based on piety, their love to one another, and companionship will surely remain. The pious slaves are those who do all what Allah ordered them to do and refrained from all what Allah forbade. They are the ones who treat the people with kindness and are honest in their Islamically approved dealings. The question is, how many people nowadays carefully choose and select the pious, God-fearing friend? How many parents these days are truly concerned about choosing the righteous companions for their children? Very little indeed. This is mainly due to them keeping away from the gatherings where the knowledge of the religion is being taught. The pious slaves of Allah are those who cooperate with one another to perform what Allah accepts. They get together to do what is obedient to Allah. A pious friend will guide you to goodness and to the deeds which will benefit you for your afterlife. So instead of asking you, where do you want to go out tonight? Or which dance club do you want to go to? Or what movie do you wish to watch in the theater tonight? He will ask you, which religious lesson shall we both attend this evening? Note that seeking added knowledge in the religion is an indication that Allah has willed goodness for he who does. Therefore, the righteous friends are those who remind each other about the hereafter and encourage each other to perform good deeds. They do not cheat each other and certainly do not encourage each other to doing something forbidden or unjust. A pious friend is one who would advise you and warn you if you do a forbidden act because he wishes you to be religiously well. Prophet Muhammad sallallahu alayhi wa sallam, peace and blessings be upon him, said what means, the believer is like a mirror to his brother, meaning he warns and advises his brother until his situation is corrected. The mirror is used to reveal that which we dislike in ourselves in order to be removed or corrected. The Prophet likened the believer to the mirror in terms of recognizing the faults in his brother and guiding him for the sake of Allah until that fault is corrected. The pious friend is the one who loves you in obedience to Allah, not because of worldly matters, your money, or because he wishes to marry someone related to you. Those who truly love each other in obedience to Allah shall be under the shade of the throne, which is the ceiling of paradise on the day of judgment, where the prophets and martyrs will be pleased to see them. At the end, dear listeners, we ask Allah to grant us sincerity and increase our knowledge and end our life with Islam. Ameen.

بسم الله والحمد لله والصلاة والسلام على رسول الله. Praise be to Allah, the most merciful. Praise be to Allah, the one who does not resemble any of his creations. And may Allah raise the rank of Prophet Muhammad sallallahu alayhi wa sallam. Dear listeners, you are tuned into the Gen Z Girls, and you might be familiar with us from our series Sister to Sister during Ramadan, and we will be accompanying you this afternoon to celebrate with you this great day, the 10th day of Dhul-Hijjah, otherwise known as Eid al-Adha. Now, to start, you are joined by just myself, Dima, behind the mic, and delighted to be your host on this great

Now, as usually when I am behind the mixer on Eid day, I don't usually play the Eid chants that most of the D hosts that host a Eid episode do. I am going to be playing any chant, so if you have any chant in mind that you would like to listen to today, then you are more than welcome to let me know what it is on the WhatsApp number 0410 830 930. Again, that's 0410 830 930, and I will be happy to do my best to find it for you. And of course, besides talking about all things Eid today, we are expecting your calls and Eid greetings. So if you would like to call in, say Eid Mubarak to anyone in specific, whether that's friends, family, people around the world, or even just the Tuum FM team, then we are happy to take your calls. The number to call is 9707 2747. Once again, that is 9707 2747. You are also welcome to message us on the WhatsApp number and send in your Eid greetings on 0410 830 930. 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

0: looks like we have our first request today, and it is from Ruqayya Haj Ubaid. So she does say, Eid Mubarak to you and your loved ones. Thank you very much, Barakallahu Fiki. Eid Mubarak to you and your loved ones as well. And she did suggest a chant, and I dedicate this to you, Ruqayya, and to your family. Eid Mubarak.
1: مددا مددا يا الله ارحمنا برسول الله وبكل ولي لله.

So, dear listeners, another warm welcome to you. We are joining you on this very special day, the day of Eid. And I know that this is a very nostalgic day for a lot of us who are entering adulthood. And we have a lot of childhood memories tied to this day. I'd like to know, what is one childhood memory that you have associated with Eid? Please do let me know on the WhatsApp number 0410 830 930.

I just want to say a great suggestion from Sister Ruqayya. Thank you so much for suggesting a chant. Anyone else who has a chant in mind that they would like to play and maybe dedicate to their loved ones, you are more than welcome to do so. Again, through the WhatsApp number 0410 830930.

For those of you who have been following along with myself and Sumeya on the Thursday AM drive time shows, we have been hosting our brother Zahab, who comes with Islamic reminders and tells us some Islamic advice that will soften our hearts. Lately, because of the Eid atmosphere, he has been telling us to put emphasis on these first 10 days of Dhul Hijjah. And he kind of did a countdown for us, telling us to make the most of these 10 days of Dhul Hijjah, as they are very special in Islam. And we have finally concluded them. So congratulations to those of you who spent your time during these first 10 days of Dhul Hijjah in acts of obedience with a sincere intention, lillahi ta'ala. Today you have a lot to celebrate.

0: welcome back, dear listeners. We are with you on this special day of Eid al-Adha. And I did pose a question earlier, which is, what does Eid Day remind you of? Now, I actually have some people that I can ask physically with me in the studio. I have some guests from the Sister to Sister podcast joining me today. I have
1: Ruwaida
0: and
2: Aya.
0: Welcome, Ruwaida and Aya. How's your Eid so far?
2: Alhamdulillah.
1: Yeah, alhamdulillah. It's been amazing to spend time with family.
0: Yeah. Alhamdulillah. I have only seen like a little bit of my family. Mm-hmm. So inshallah, hopefully after we conclude today's show, I'll see the rest of my family
1: inshallah.
0: And really feel that inshallah. The Eid energy.
1: The Eid vibe.
0: Yes. So, okay, I posed the question. What does Eid al-Adha remind you of, specifically Eid al-Adha?
1: For me, Eid, I know specifically Eid al-Adha, but both just remind me of my family.
0: Okay.
1: Just the Eid vibe, the happiness, you know, you all come together. Doesn't matter where you are, you know, you might be married, not living in the same house, but on Eid, everyone is under the same roof again.
0: Yeah.
1: And it's like happy chaos.
0: Yes.
1: Know, everyone's happy and the breakfast and the tea and everyone's just spending time with each other. So that's what it reminds me of, personally.
0: You know, actually, you reminded me of a conversation I had with Sumaya, Sumaya Shami. She's my host on Wednesdays and Thursdays. And we were talking once, I'm not sure if it was an on-air discussion or an off-air discussion, but she was telling me the vibes that you have when the family is all together in one, even if it's a small space, but you're all talking over each other, you're laughing, and you know, all right, sometimes, you know, it gets a bit loud, you need maybe like 5 minutes, but it's not the same as, for example, if you're sitting in a room with a few people, but all the devices are on. It's a different kind of noise.
1: Yeah.
0: You know, one makes you like, you know, happy, you're enjoying the vibes, you can just kind of people watch. But then the other is very overstimulating and seriously, and it gives you a headache. It's different. It is different when you have people noise versus like electronics noise.
1: Sometimes the people noise, it recharges you.
0: Absolutely.
1: 100%. Whereas the device noise,
0: it drains you.
1: Yeah.
0: Isn't that ironic?
1: Yeah.
0: You know, as you drain the battery on your phone, you're draining your own social battery as well. I'm going to play this short chant and we'll come back and continue this discussion.

0: We are back, and we have another guest in the studio who hasn't introduced herself yet. Would you like to introduce yourself? Who's with us?
1: Assalamu alaikum, everyone. My name is Amina.
0: Welcome, Amina.
1: And how, I enjoy the sisters.
0: Yes, and how has your Eid been so far?
1: It's been...
0: I have to assume the same as your sisters.
1: Very different. No, joking. It's been beautiful. So we spent the morning with the family. We all had breakfast together.
0: Classic.
1: And we're still spending the day with the family. We all came to the radio together.
0: The activities you do together.
1: Yeah.
0: So cute. I like seeing you guys together.
2: Thanks.
0: I know that, as you said, you know, people get busy. Even siblings get busy with their own things. And so Eid is kind of like the time. It's a great excuse for you to all come together and just put everything else aside for a moment. I absolutely agree. And I think it's good to have days like that where you know that everyone else is just going to free out their schedule and we're going to see each other and no one's going to like cancel last minute because something came up. No, this is important.
1: This is the priority.
0: That's right. So it is beautiful. But you know what? I gotta say, there was a different answer that you gave me, Rueda, for what Eid al-Adha reminds you of. Do you want to share what it reminds you of?
2: Oh, you mean before we came on air?
0: Yeah, the under-air conversation.
2: Yeah, I said it reminds me of Hajj.
0: Absolutely.
2: And all the people that are there right now and what they're experiencing. We're only seeing it through videos.
0: Yeah.
2: But I'm just trying to put myself in their position and think about, you know, the experiences that they're having right now.
0: Absolutely. I totally agree. I was just having a conversation with my sister and she was telling me and my dad that, frankly, only in recent times have we been able to see all the different sites. Mm. You know, before it was pretty much like the photos that people took, they would bring them. Now we have like the live stream of the Tawaf. Now we have people taking photos and videos when they go to Muzdalifah, when they go to different places. You even see like the Sa'i sometimes.
2: Yeah.
0: You see all sorts of sites. You see Arafat. Have you seen the amount of people on Arafat?
1: Inshallah.
0: It looks like a snowy mountain.
2: Yeah.
0: Just from the sheer white, all white wherever you look on the land of Arafat. So, mashallah, definitely. And having that that time where it's just dedicated to reflecting on yourself, on your akhirah, and remembering the day of Hashr, you know, the day when we will all be gathered on the changed earth. It's also a reminder of that. And definitely a great reminder and one that we shouldn't neglect just because we're not in Hajj.
2: 100%.
0: Yeah, so it's important for us to, even though it is the day of Eid, it's a day of festivity, and yes, we're happy on this day, but we remember the hereafter. And I suppose that's why a lot of people visit the graves as well. They visit the graves to remember that, you know, death is imminent and it's coming, and we should be working still hard towards our hereafter.
1: May Allah grant us the journey of Hajj, inshallah.
2: Inshallah.

0: National Radio News.
1: Good morning, I'm David Cameron. US President Donald Trump has reiterated that he either wants a great and meaningful deal with Iran or no deal at all. But in his latest comments, Mr. Trump has also now linked this to a call for Saudi Arabia, Qatar and other Arab states, as well as Pakistan, to sign the Abraham Accords, which would see them normalise ties with Israel. The BBC's Lucy Williamson has this report.
2: Some of the countries Mr. Trump is demanding make peace with Israel have no diplomatic relations with the Jewish state. He said Saudi Arabia and Qatar should begin the process once a ceasefire deal with Iran was finalised, and that refusal would be read as bad intentions. His sudden focus on expanding regional peace accords may be an attempt to bolster the perceived benefits of a deal with Iran. It may also be a bid to sweeten the deal for Israel's leaders, many of whom appear sharply critical of the ceasefire.
1: West Australian Independent MP Kate Chaney says the time isn't right to join a new political party. Independent MPs Zali Steggall, Allegra Spender and Senator David Pocock say they've been discussing the need for a progressive party. Speaking to the ABC, Ms. Chaney says she won't rule out a future move.
3: We've seen that politicians should be very, very careful about ruling things out forever. So I won't say not ever, but I'm really focused on delivering for my community, and I think I can do that through making the laws better, through driving the national agenda.
1: Australians are being asked to reflect, listen and understand this National Sorry Day. It's held to remember and honour the many thousands of Indigenous children forcibly removed from their families between 1910 and 1970. In 2008, then Prime Minister Kevin Rudd made a formal apology to Aboriginal and Torres Strait Islander people, particularly the Stolen Generations. First Nations journalist and academic Professor Stan Grant says some progress has been made.
4: And I think we need to appreciate that and stop and acknowledge that we have done a lot of that hard work. A long way to go, as in the broader reconciliation process. But there is, I think, a lot of work that we need to acknowledge has already been done.
1: New research shows public trust in the criminal justice system of Australia's largest state has slumped to its lowest level on record, likely driven by a fall in confidence in police. The New South Wales Bureau of Crime Statistics report reveals confidence in the state's police and courts plummeted in 2025 to the lowest point since records began in 2007. Pope Leo has warned that artificial intelligence poses potentially existential risks to humanity and shouldn't be used to concentrate power in the hands of just a few people. In his first teaching document, he said AI should not be used for military purposes. He held a news conference alongside Christopher Oler, the co-founder of the AI company Anthropic, who praised the Pope's intervention.
5: We need more of the world, religious communities, civil society, scholars, governments, and indeed all people of goodwill, to do what His Holiness has done here, to take seriously, to look closely, and to push events in a better direction. We need informed critics who will tell the labs when we are failing. We need moral voices that the incentives cannot bend.
1: The French Open tennis, and Tanasi Kokkinakis has battled the Paris Heat to stage a five-set comeback. He outlasted Terence Akman 6-7, 6-2, 4-6, 6-3, 7-5.
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0: Welcome back, dear listeners. You are tuned into the Girls Gen Z, I suppose they call it, or else the Sister to Sister podcast girls. And so it is myself. I'm joined by Rueda, Aya, and Amina, if you recall them from our Ramadan episodes. And so, girls, what are we going to talk about today?
1: I think before we get into the next topic, I just want to say Eid Mubarak to Mum and Dad from all of us, and also a special Eid Mubarak to my in-laws as well.
0: Very nice. I hope that they have a great Eid, and inshallah, hopefully you'll get to see more of them today.
1: Inshallah.
0: And thank you for, you know, taking time out of your busy schedule as well and coming to join me for this episode and celebrate Eid with me. I really appreciate it.
1: So lovely to be here.
0: You wanted to ask me something.
1: Yes. So on the topic of Hajj, I know this is a little bit different, but you were in Umrah recently.
0: I was in
1: Umrah. So can you enlighten us a little bit and share some stories about your trip?
0: Okay. I want to start by saying, you say recently, it was last September.
1: Oh, wow.
0: And it feels like simultaneously feels like ages ago and like just yesterday at the same time.
1: I understand.
0: And the... I don't know where to start. I love talking about this. I love talking about my Umrah trip. But there's so much that you want to share, but you feel like you kind of just want to keep it secret. You kind of want to keep it special. Mm. But okay, if I had to describe being in Umrah, the whole experience just feels like a dream. It really does. It feels like khayal. Like you were there overnight in your dreams, and then you wake up, you open your eyes, and you're back home.
1: Wow.
0: It's so strange. And I remember that one of the sisters, she's currently studying in Lebanon now. God bless her. I hope that she's having a happy Eid as well. Oh. But she was telling me her first trip to Umrah also felt like a dream. And I didn't understand what she meant.
1: Mm.
0: Because she said for her, it happened so quickly. Like, it developed so quickly. She was traveling in one place, and then she found out that she was going Umrah straight away from wherever she was. So, and she said, like, the whole thing, just because it happened so quickly, and you only spend such a short time there, you don't lahi, you don't get to, you know, realize where you are before you're already back home.
1: Wow.
0: So we started in Medina. You get to Medina, you see the sign, welcome to Al-Medina, and you're just like, what am I doing here? Like, and then you go outside and you know, you see the classic, the palm trees, and obviously you're not yet in the haram, you still have to drive to get into the haram of Al-Medina, and just the anticipation. You're just staring out the window, just waiting for a sign, waiting to know when you're next to the Prophet's mosque, alayhi salatu wassalam. And... now, because there are buildings, you know, lots of hotels and things around the Haram to make it more convenient for people who want to visit. But they block the way. So when you're driving past, you don't actually see the Prophet's mosque. But I saw glimpses. And I remember the first glimpse, like teeny tiny glimpse that I had of the Green Dome. And my heart just gave out and I started to cry. But... you can't describe it, you know, the feeling, and making salat on the Prophet alayhi salatu wasalam as a group as well. All these people that either they've never been before or they haven't been in such a long time, and they've been longing for this moment again. And they're all making salat on the Prophet alayhi salatu wasalam, making dhikr, making dua. And you're all just, your heart is just one. It's just beating, you know.
1: Yeah.
0: And you're driving and you finally see the mosque. That view never gets old.
1: Mm.
0: The first step into the Saha where the Prophet's mosque is, alayhi salatu wasalam, that view never gets old. You could go every single time. You could walk out, come back in, walk out, come back in for an hour straight, and the sight will still baffle you every time.
1: Wow.
0: What am I doing here? How did I get here? You know, that feeling just consistent throughout. And I was only there for 5 days, so I can't imagine. If I'd stayed there for longer, it probably wouldn't have changed. But Medina was something else. Medina was something else. The Kaaba, that one, I think in a way even more anticipation, just in the sense that it was such a short period of time. You know, we obviously, because we came to Mecca and we were in Ihram, and, you know, first time being in Ihram, sometimes you know, you're very wary of everything that you do so that you don't affect your Ihram. But then also walking to the Kaaba, you know, they were telling us to keep our gaze down so that we could have our first look at the Kaaba and make dua. Because, you know, the when you look at the Kaaba for the first time, your dua is mustajab. So they made us, you know, look down, and the walk, because you're physically walking, it's even more anticipation somehow. So, and then you look at it, and all these people and their stories over the years just come flooding to my mind telling me, oh, you know, it's... You think it's so big, but then when you see it, it's not as big as you imagine.
1: Wow. Like,
0: because of the, you know, the haybat of the Kaaba, you think it's going to be bigger than it physically is. But to me, it was opposite. I think maybe because all those people told me that it was going to be smaller than I imagined. I imagined it small. And I see it and it's big. And it's the only way I could find to describe it is it's like looking at a picture. It's like looking at a moving picture, like as you're walking.
1: Oh, wow.
0: And you move along it, it just looks like a picture from every angle. Just beautiful. So beautiful. And you have the people that are crying, and you have the people that are making dua and making dhikr, and, you know, and just hoping that they're forgiven. And all those people, you know, humble themselves. You know, they dress in their towels, they dress in humble clothing, and they come with just one intention from all over. You know, some people spend their entire lives saving for that moment.
1: One trip,
0: Yeah. And, you know, they really treasure it and they make the most of it. So may Allah grant us a trip to Mecca and Medina soon, inshallah. So, like I said, I could go on and on.
2: I could listen to this all day.
0: Yeah, but I would like to know if anyone else has, you know, a key moment that they'd like to share. I'd love to hear about it. If you'd like to call in on 9707-2747 or the WhatsApp number 0410830930. 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
3: Al-Mustafa al-Hashimi ذو الجبين الأزهري عليه أزكى صلوات البارئ المصور المصطفى الهاشمي ذو الجبين الأزهري عليه أزكى صلوات البارئ المصور

0: Welcome back, dear listeners. Now, to segue away from talking about Hajj, and, you know, I'd like to say may Allah accept our brothers and sisters Hajj who are currently there right now. I'd like to say, you know, we did visit Arafat, even though it wasn't part of the Umrah. We drove past, and I'm telling you, we kept driving and driving and driving, and you'd just see Arafat, Arafat, wow. Arafat. It is massive. And you would have to, you know, it would have to be to accommodate the amount of people that go to Hajj every single year. Allahu Akbar. It was massive. It was massive. I'm telling you, I don't know how long we were driving for. And we did go down and we saw it. But it's a very vast land. So, mashallah, niyelon, hopefully we get to be the ones on Arafat next year. Inshallah. So, we wanted to talk about something a little bit more serious, which is, you know, talking about the spirit, they say, of Eid and some of the traditions that people misconstrue and the sunnah as well. And more specifically, when we talk about, you know, people usually get new clothes for Eid. You know, they go Eid shopping, they get a new outfit. But then some people, they go overboard, you know, they go in the wrong direction. And they start to overindulge and they start to buy clothes that, you know, for the sake of decoration or to show off whatever amount of money that they have. And that's not what it's about. You know, we just spoke about Hajj and how the Hujjaj, they go and they humble themselves. They go and they wear towels. They don't wear their suits, even if they're the richest of the rich or they're the poorest of the poor. They're wearing the same garments. So why would we here not have the same kind of attitude towards, you know, the way that we dress? Why would we think that suddenly it's okay for us to dress overly extravagantly and show off the kind of money that we have?
1: I think overconsumption has just become so normalized now.
0: 100%.
1: And not just in clothes, you know, the way some people are celebrating as well. Like you said, it is going overboard. And we do have to remember the sunnah. And we were talking off air as well about how, you know, to fulfill the sunnah, you can just buy a new scarf, for example, or a qulun suwa for the males. It doesn't have to be something extravagant or extremely, extremely expensive. You buy something new with the intention of fulfilling the sunnah, and hopefully you get the rewards.
0: That's right. And if the person has the sunnah in mind, usually they won't go towards the extravagant route. You know, they'll still dress modestly and remember that they are doing so lillahi ta'ala, to seek the acceptance of Allah, not the acceptance of people. So in that sense, you know, if a person does have the correct intention, inshallah, that will help them against falling into that sort of thing. But you know, the extravagance isn't necessarily just about the clothes. Some people, they go overboard in terms of decoration. You know, some people, they, it's nice, don't get me wrong, it's nice to put your family and your kids especially in the atmosphere of Eid. I think it's very important to make them recognize the value of such a day and to give it the maziyya that it has. But then still some people, they do too much, and that money could be better spent in a different way.
1: There's the qurban, for example. You could have allocated the money to the qurban. There's also overconsumption with the foods.
0: 100%.
1: And the desserts and the spreads. So it's just really important that we don't, you know, lose sight of what the Eid is and the how we are meant to celebrate it.
0: Exactly. We should look at how the Prophet alayhi salatu wasalam and the companions and the righteous of the past used to celebrate. You know?
2: And I think also teaching our kids to associate Eid with all of those good deeds that we were talking about, because it's very common, or it's kind of very sad as well, that when kids hear that Eid is coming up, the first thing that they think of is, yay, money, yay, new clothes,
0: 100%.
2: Yay, this, like, and it's like, and of course you want to be, you know, making the hearts of the little ones happy and giving them presents and money and whatever, but I feel like that shouldn't be the first thing that comes to their mind when they hear the Eid is coming up.
0: That's right.
2: Just refocusing the main idea of Eid.
0: 100%. Filling their time as well with more than just presents and money and presents and money.
1: Yeah. Like going to the Eid prayer.
0: That's right.
1: That's something that every Eid I look forward to. You know, like you go, you hear the takbirat al-Eid. Like that's so beautiful. Yeah. And then you 100%. Can tell them, okay, after this, we're visiting the graves and then let's go donate some money. Like it could you could frame Eid around those things as well.
0: That's right. And, you know, like I know that growing up, for example, we used to be very excited to see our cousins.
2: Mm-hmm. Yeah, especially and spend if you time don't with see them. They live far.
0: Exactly.
2: Or we're so busy during the day and you're like, this is the one or two, three times a year that I'm going to see my...
0: Exactly. Yeah. And you know, frankly, I know that sometimes a lot of people, what ends up happening is, you know, because they have a busy schedule, they have a lot of people to visit, or they have work the next day, for example. So then, you know, they feel that, okay, we need to cut the visit short. Yeah. And then their kids, what do their kids do? Oh, mom, like 5 more minutes, you know, can I just... But that's a good thing. Yeah, that's a good thing. You should be happy that your children are able to bond with their family.
1: Yeah.
0: And these are the memories that they'll remember and cherish when they're older. And these are what keep their relationships like structurally sound when they are older, because if they don't have that when they're younger, it's hard and it is awkward for a lot of teenagers or a lot of young adults to then visit those cousins when they're older and have that relationship with them. So it is very important to instill in them the love for so much more than just money and gifts, as you said. And you know what else?
2: Yeah.
0: And this is like for adults and kids at the same time. When we talk about don't spend too much on clothes or food or decorations or whatever it is. When you are someone, and I did mention this the other day, but I want to emphasize how important it is. When you're someone who, you know, 365 days of the year, you know, you spend that kind of money on clothes, on food, on decorations, on your house, on whatever it is, and you spend that kind of money on your kids all the time, how are they going to value it on the day of Eid if it's like every other day?
1: Yeah.
0: You know? So, and I find that there is that trend. Unfortunately, a lot of the youth are moving towards like being more ungrateful for the little things.
1: Yeah.
0: And it is on us as the adults to set the example, not to indulge too much ourselves and also not to spoil them too much, you know? I understand, you know, if they do something well or if you want to show them the specialness of these occasions, yes, celebrate it.
1: Mm-hmm.
0: But at the same time, don't overdo it to where you set their bar, their expectations way too high.
1: Yeah, that's true.
0: So I think, and again, like I said, this isn't just for the kids. This happens with us. If we're constantly shopping for things and we're constantly buying and indulging and giving our nafs whatever it wants, then when it comes time to fulfill the sunnah of the Prophet alayhi salatu wasalam, get something new for Eid, or wear our best clothes on Eid, then we're not going to feel as like in love with it
1: as
0: someone who doesn't do that 365 days. So definitely something to keep in mind, and definitely overconsumption on Eid or outside of Eid is something that we as Muslims should avoid. And this is advice pointed at myself first and foremost before anyone. This is not me coming and saying to everyone, everyone else is doing this wrong and I'm the only person that's doing this right. Absolutely not. This is a reminder for myself first and foremost. The examples that come to me are because I know myself first and foremost before I go and look at anyone else.
1: Yeah.

0: So there's also a memory that comes to my mind, and it came previously when we were talking about Eid. But tell me if you guys remember this. When I think about Eid, I remember Wollongong.
1: Oh.
0: Yeah? Our grandma lives in Wollongong. And so we used to go up, and her house is on a hill. Okay. And she has, like, these stairs coming down. And we'd all just sit on the stairs with the ma'amul that's, you know, wrapped in the paper.
2: Yep.
0: And once you open it, all the white powder, would fall on us. And we're all just sitting, munching on this ma'amul. And this one has white on their nose and white on their shirt. I don't know. I just remembered that.
1: Yeah, you unlocked a big memory for us.
2: Oh, that's wow, so cute.
1: Wow, subhanAllah.
0: Yeah. I mean, that's what I think about. Wollongong and that ma'amul and the powder dropping all over us.
1: Yeah, and being so proud in your Eid clothes, walking up the hill. And it was like a little, like, everyone had their own moment.
0: Walking up, fashion show. Up and dad is waiting for you at the top.
2: That's so cute.
0: Yeah.
2: Was that your childhood?
0: Yeah.
2: Nice, mashallah.
3: I love those drives.
0: The drives up to Wollongong in anticipation?
3: Yeah.
1: Yeah, because it was a long drive, so we knew, like, we would be talking about the last time we were there, and then on our way back home, and then did this happen? We debrief it just as we got in the car, like, it just happened, and we're like, and what about when this happened? And like,
2: that's so sweet. Oh,
0: yeah.
1: You literally opened,
2: Yeah, you know, you reminded me of, like, I know that, you know, because we don't all live within the same suburb. Sometimes people live in different parts of Sydney, or they even live, like, even further than that. So then what ends up happening is you kind of do a road trip on the day of Eid, and you have to go and visit people that live very far away. But it is nice, as you said, the anticipation of the drive on the way there. It's very exciting. Yeah. I have an auntie that doesn't live as close as the rest of my family does, like, within the local area. So then it is a bit of a drive. And we even have to schedule, like, what day because, you know, because then it'll interfere with our other visits or other plans that we have during the day. So you have to, like, really fix it up so the day just becomes about that one trip. And, yeah, as you said, and when I was at that auntie's house, that's where all my cousins from my dad's side used to meet. And it just used to be that noise that we were talking about at the start of today's episode. The noise... so much noise. It is very loud when you have kids. But you know, you still enjoy it. It's not a... I guess noise has a negative connotation. I don't mean it that way.
1: Yeah.
2: I mean, like, the pleasant kind of
1: noise. It's so wholesome.
2: Yeah.
1: It's so wholesome. Everyone's in, like, little corners of the room having different conversations, and then we'll just, like, reshuffle the groups and then have different conversations. Yeah. And
0: every room was full. The backyard was full. Yeah, the front was
1: the
0: full.
1: The grandkids, the aunties, the uncles.
0: Everyone.
1: The culture up there, like, where my grandma lives, is like that the neighbours used to always be over.
2: Hmm.
1: And for the longest time, I thought we were related to them. Then I realised, oh, no, they're the neighbours. But because of how close everyone is up there, I literally thought they were related to my grandma when I was younger.
2: Yeah.
1: That's how, like, everyone is just so intertwined, especially when they see that her whole family came and then they just join in.
0: Yeah.
1: Yeah, it was so nice.
0: They just walk up the hill. You see, like, a hajj walking up the hill and coming to join us on the veranda.
1: It's so
2: cute. You know, you reminded me, 2 years ago, I was in Lebanon for Eid al-Adha. So, and my cousin's wedding was at the same time, so it was just a very festive time all round. And I got to know so many people that I'm not even related to, but really, you start to blur the lines between who's blood related to you and who's not, especially if you're in the villages in Lebanon and you just have a mix of different families, and some people aren't even related to you guys at all, but they moved into the village. But you all celebrate at the same time, and it's really exciting, and it's nice to see that there's that bond and that connection. And I know that, for example, you know, when certain things happen, you know, certain disasters happen to our families back home, sometimes we think to ourselves, like, I hope that they don't feel alone. I hope that they don't feel lonely. I hope they have support. But then when you see how they come together during these times, it in some ways reassures you that at least they have the people that are around them to care for them and support them. So it is one of those things, alhamdulillah, that that they have, that unfortunately we don't have as much here. We do lead our separate lives. And so sometimes there is that aspect of that loneliness.
0: Yeah.
2: And if a calamity hits, sometimes we feel even more alone.
1: Mm-hmm.
2: So at least the Eid gives us that opportunity to rekindle whatever ties have been broken.
0: Yeah. And I don't know, like, it just came to my mind. But because everyone is so busy, and maybe we are also lacking, but we don't visit people as much, 100%. You know? But then when you do, say there was something planned, something happened, you went, you visited the person, you always end up with, oh, we should do this more often.
2: Yeah.
0: And wow, that felt so good. And you get in the car like, oh, we really should do this more often. And then like sometimes it doesn't happen again. But after each one of those visits, we remember how important it is and how like happy it makes you feel when you do these visits.
2: Yeah, exactly. 100%. You know, the amount of time I've lost count the amount of times that exact thing has happened to me where I will catch up with someone and I'll say, oh, why didn't I see this person more often? And but then, okay.
1: Life happens.
2: Yeah. Sometimes you genuinely forget. Yeah. You genuinely forget, you know, because there are so many people to keep up with. Yeah. Alhamdulillah. If you have family, it's already so many people. Mm-hmm. But when you have family and community blended, you know, where sometimes your community is more family than your own family, you know, or they're on the same level even, then you have so many people to keep up with that you genuinely forget sometimes. And so you need to remind yourself, you need to sit down and reflect, okay, who have I maybe distance myself unintentionally with and who can I catch up with, because I know that this person adds value to my life and I add value to theirs.
0: Yeah.
2: But really, we should. It is something that we should block out time for, not just for other people, for ourselves. And we wonder why we are so sad, we're so lonely, why we go through, you know, a lot of mental illnesses as a community. Why? I mean, because we isolate ourselves so much and we busy ourselves sometimes with time wasting instead of real human connection. So, alhamdulillah for such a day.
0: I would also say that sometimes it's just a message.
2: Exactly.
0: You may not be able to physically be with each other, but now, you know, over the phone, a message, a phone call, even like a WhatsApp video call or a FaceTime if you want to see the person or if you're able to see the person. So we're very lucky that nowadays, like, we live with this technology.
2: The way that even a meme.
0: Even a meme, exactly. You know? Even a meme. Sometimes you just forward that meme and that's it.
2: That's it. And it's just like, and the meme just says, like, I know you would like this and I'm thinking of you.
0: Exactly.
2: You know, it says it all sometimes.
0: Yeah.
2: But even these kinds of things, anything that shows some sort of connection, as you said, is simple. And, you know, because let's be honest, a message is one of the most, what's the word I'm looking for? It's one of the most like low maintenance ways to connect with someone. Yeah. It's literally, I'm giving you a message and you can open it at any time and reply to it however you want.
0: Yeah.
2: You know, it's not like a phone call. I know that a phone call sometimes, if you know some people and you know how busy they are, it can be hard to pick up the phone and say, okay, this person needs to make time for me right now. Yeah. You know, but if you shoot a message to someone, they can reply to it anytime, and it's just a reminder that, hey, I'm still here. I'm thinking about you. I haven't forgotten you. And I haven't cut you off.
0: Yeah.
2: Because that tends to happen sometimes when you don't talk to people. They then start to assume that you're doing it on purpose.
0: Mm-hmm.
2: So that was very in sync. But so to avoid that, and of course we should be giving each other the benefit of the doubt, but don't give any majel, don't give any room for the shaitan to play with people's minds and affect your relationship with them.
1: Yeah, agreed.

0: All right, dear listeners, so we are going to wrap up today's Sister to Sister, and I just wanted to ask girls, do you have any final closing messages?
1: Yes, I have two closing messages. The first is, if your family is in the same country as you and the same state as you, be very grateful and make the most of spending this day with them, because there are many people right now that are living far, far away from their mothers, their 100%. Sisters, their brothers.
0: Sometimes some of them for the first time.
1: Exactly. This might be the first year or the first Eid even, spending it far away from them. So just be very, very grateful. And the second one is, you know, if you're someone that was unable to take off work today, or you had some responsibilities and you weren't able to, you know, allocate that time with your family, we're all thinking of you and we wish you all a very, very, very happy Eid Mubarak.
0: Absolutely. I kind of want to add to that before I move on to you girls. I want to add Eid Mubarak to those of you who are spending Eid alone for the first time, or maybe it's been a few years and you're just not adjusted yet. Don't worry, be patient. It does take time. Things get easier. And hopefully, inshallah, you'll be reunited with your family soon. And you'll have loved ones to support you. I also want to say Eid Mubarak to anyone who has recently converted to Islam.
1: Yes.
0: And this is one of your first Eids. Eid Mubarak to you, a special Eid Mubarak to you. And I hope that you get the pleasure of going to Hajj and Umrah inshallah. And seeing those beautiful sights for yourself.
2: I just wanted to give a big Eid Mubarak to our family in Melbourne and all of our friends in Melbourne, because I couldn't be there with them today. Mm. So I just wanted to give that to them.
0: I'm sure they appreciate that.
3: And I would like to give a big Eid Mubarak to Aya, because she came from Melbourne to spend Eid with us, Aya and my dad. So
0: big shout out.
3: Alhamdulillah, we're very, very grateful.
0: Alhamdulillah.
3: And very blessed that even though sometimes families do live separately, we do still make time for each other on that day. Also want to say Eid Mubarak to our family, mom, dad, the sisters, the brother-in-laws, the nephew, Isa, shout out to you. and also
0: if he could understand, I'm sure he would have appreciated.
3: I wish. And also just, as you know how we were saying, people who are spending time by themselves, maybe for the first time because their families live far.
0: Yeah.
3: But also for the ones who are spending Eid, their first Eid without their loved one that might have passed away.
0: Absolutely. Yeah.
3: So also that would be something new and difficult for them. So Eid Mubarak to you. And inshallah you get to reunite with them. And also Eid Mubarak to our friends and our co-workers and our loved ones and the whole community.
0: Absolutely. Everyone that works in the Dawah. I know that you're all involved in your own ways in different things, like AMUL or whatever it is that you guys do.
3: Yes.
0: So really appreciate it. Eid Mubarak to you guys and your teams.
3: And our teams, alhamdulillah.
1: And Eid Mubarak to you, Dima.
0: Oh, thank you.
1: Eid Mubarak to you. Thank you for having us.
0: Oh, Eid Mubarak to you guys as well. I really appreciated having you. And Eid Mubarak to your families as well. May Allah bless them this year and bless them next year, inshallah, with going to Hajj.
3: Inshallah.
0: And I'd also like to say Eid Mubarak to my family, who I have been away from for too long and I need to go and visit them. I hope that they are having a good time and I'll see them very soon, inshallah. I'd also like to remind, and this is something that we wanted to talk about, but I'm just going to wrap it up in a neat little message. Make sure that the conversations that you have with people during the day of Eid and outside of it, but especially on the day of Eid, don't involve haram, don't involve gossip, don't involve swearing, don't involve harming others. Make sure to keep conversations respectful, peaceful. Put all the issues aside. Even if it's just for today, just put all the dramas aside. That doesn't need to happen today. Let this day be a festive day. Let it be a peaceful day. Let's not, you know, keep the arguments. Yeah, that's right. Let's not rehash any of the dramas that might have happened during the year. Let's show our kids as well that we're able to move on from the arguments that we have, that we're able to make amends. We can model that kind of behavior for them, inshallah. And even if you can, make sure to bring up religious benefits. Maybe you attended a lesson recently and you learned something. Make sure you pray in jama'ah. If you can, visit the graves. Do acts of worship. Even today, you can do them with your family as well. Inshallah, you never know what good deed is the one that's going to get you into paradise. And with that, assalamu alaikum and Eid Mubarak.
3: Wa alaikum assalam and Eid Mubarak.
0: And I'm going to leave you, dear listeners, with this short ad break, followed by a chant dedicated to you by the girls.
4: إن النقص العالمي في الوقود يؤثر علينا جميعاً. لدى الحكومة خطة وطنية لأمن الوقود، ونحن الآن في المستوى 2. إن استخدامك لسيارتك بشكل أقل وأكثر كفاءة يساعد في توفير الوقود لسائقي الشاحنات والمزارعين والخدمات الأساسية. كل فعل بسيط يحدث فرقاً. قم بزيارة fuelplan.gov.au/arabic. صرحت به الحكومة الأسترالية في كاميرا.
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1: Welcome to the program, dear listeners. Alhamdulillah wa sallallahu wa sallama ala rasulillah. All praise is due to Allah, and may Allah raise the rank of Prophet Muhammad and protect his nation from that which he fears for them. Dear listeners, Prophet Muhammad sallallahu alayhi wa sallam said what means, "Don't have enmity, envy, or hatred among each other. Rather, be brothers and obedient slaves of Allah." Among the great menace that the Muslim should have, and one that would benefit him on the day of judgment, is to share pure love with his Muslim brother. Pure love is the love that leads to cooperating with one another on the basis of taqwa and nothing else. The word taqwa means performing all the obligations and refraining from committing all sins. Those who love one another on the basis of obeying Allah shall be shaded under the grand arsh on the day of judgment, away from the intensity of the sun's heat. Also, among the good qualities that brothers in Islam can possess is to refrain from cheating, betrayal, and from encouraging each other to disobey Allah. Furthermore, a Muslim should wish his brother what he wishes for oneself, and hates for his brother what he hates for himself. Brothers in Islam should exchange righteous love and sincere advice, should pay one another visits and not to sever the ties of brotherhood between each other. Also, they shouldn't focus on each other's faults and mistakes and expose them to the people. The Messenger of Allah, peace be upon him, said, "You have been inflicted with one of the heart diseases which the previous nation had suffered from. It is one of those destructive ailments indeed, and that is envy and hatred. I swear by the one who controls my soul that you are not going to enter paradise without having the proper belief in Allah, and that you will not reach the highest level of faith until you develop righteous love between each other. To achieve righteous love, exchange the salam. That is, use the Islamic salutation amongst yourselves upon meeting and leaving one another." Allah said in the Qudsi Hadith what means, "My complete acceptance is granted to those who love, advise, visit, and give each other in obedience to Allah." Once a man passed by Prophet Muhammad sallallahu alayhi wa sallam, who was with one of his companions. The companion said, "O Prophet of Allah, I love this person." The Prophet said, "Did you inform him?" The man said, "No." Prophet Muhammad said, "Go and tell him." Then the companion followed the man and said to him, "I love you in obedience to Allah." The man replied, "May Allah purify you from all the sins," related by Abu Dawood. This, dear listeners, concludes our talk for today about the true love. May Allah keep us steadfast on the true path and end our life with Islam. Ameen.

0: 2% the previous month. Treasurer Jim Chalmers says while it's encouraging, inflation is still too high.
1: We think that the impacts of the conflict in the Middle East will linger for longer in the global economy. We're not immune from that here in Australia, and you can see that in the forecast that we released a couple of weeks ago in the budget.
0: Economists are not predicting an interest rate rise at the RBA's next meeting. The cash rate has risen three times this year. It's currently 4.35%. The Federal Employment Minister has outlined a major overhaul of the system, saying the current one is letting people fall through the cracks. A three-tiered system has been proposed. People on the first tier would have access to a digital service to help them find a job. The second tier would look at those who need assistance building skills and confidence, while the third would focus on people who have complex barriers to employment. Speaking at the National Press Club, Minister Amanda Rishworth said the system must do more than job matching.
2: A well-functioning employment service system must also be able to provide the right assistance to job seekers at the right time, and of course considering their distance from the labour market. From brief interventions all the way through to intensive supports that help people overcome their barriers.
0: After more than 900 kilometres, the National Walk for Truth has reached Parliament House in Canberra. Karapmurra Gundajmurra man Travis Lovett set out from Melbourne 40 days ago. His arrival in the nation's capital today coincides with the start of Reconciliation Week. Speaking outside Parliament House, Mr. Lovett explained the benefits of a truth-telling process.
3: It would give this country a chance to start a different... conversation. One not built on fear or slogans, or the smallness of division, but on listening, honestly, and care.
0: The federal and Tasmanian governments have announced another $5 million in support for workers at Liberty Bell Bay. Australia's only manganese smelter has not been operational for a year after it entered administration. The funding will support the retention of all employees through to early August. Tasmania Premier Jeremy Rockliffe today announced a preferred bidder for the smelter has been secured. Surveys are being carried out in Queensland's Moreton Bay region to determine the koala population and guide conservation efforts. Drones mounted with thermal cameras are being used to detect koalas, with field personnel and detection dogs on the ground collecting scats for health analysis. Surveys will be undertaken between 10 p.m. and 5 a.m. until the 11th of June, with the results expected later this year. Turning to sport, New South Wales and Queensland are finalising preparations ahead of tonight's men's State of Origin opener in Sydney. 10 players will make their debut. Ethan Strange, Tolu Kula, Blake Brayley, Adam Fanua-Blake, Victor Radley and Casey McLean for the Blues, and Sam Walker, Jojo Fifita, Max Plath and Britton Nicara for the Maroons.
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Praise be to Allah, and may Allah raise the rank of Prophet Muhammad and protect his nation from that which he fears for them. Dear listeners, Al-Bayhaqi related in his book Al-Adab the following hadith from our master Muhammad, peace and blessings be upon him. قال رسول الله صلى الله عليه وسلم أنا زعيم ببيت في ربض الجنة لمن ترك المراء وإن كان محقا وببيت في وسط الجنة لمن ترك الكذب وإن كان مازحا وببيت في أعلى الجنة لمن حسن خلقه رواه البيهقي. This hadith means, I guarantee a dwelling on the side of paradise for the one who avoids arguing even when right, a dwelling in the center of paradise for the one who avoids lying even when joking, and I guarantee a house in the highest level of paradise for the one with good manners. The beginning of this hadith addresses the need to avoid arguing, which has no purpose of clarifying, that is, bringing up the truth or refuting what is untrue. The next part of this hadith addresses the need to avoid lying, regardless of whether one is joking or not. Lying in either case is not considered Islamically permissible. The Prophet, peace and blessings be upon him, has guaranteed a dwelling in the center of paradise for the one who avoids lying, while knowing that a dwelling in the center of paradise remains better than a dwelling on the side of paradise. Nonetheless, a patch in any place of paradise remains invaluable relative to this world and its fortunes. Moreover, the latter part of this hadith addresses the need to display good manners. Displaying good manners involves the need to avoid harming others, the ability to bear the harm of others, and the persistence in performing good deeds with both those who appreciate it and those who do not. Finally, dear listeners, I ask Allah to make us among those who follow the advice of the Prophet and reward us for it. Ameen.

Dear brothers and sisters, there is no doubt and no question about the rewards in the hereafter being magnificent and everlasting. This means that the pleasures of paradise are superior in quality and quantity and longer lasting than the pleasures of this world. Also, with no doubt, the one who is clever and intelligent will discipline oneself and work towards gaining the pleasures of life after death, applying the traditions of goodness urged by the Prophet of Allah, peace and blessings be upon him.

The person is usually given one life in this world, so a person is wise to live this life correctly. Those among mankind and jinn who believe correctly in Allah and believe in the messenger sent to them and profess their belief, that is, becoming followers of the true religion, and die with that status, will dwell forever in paradise. The life in paradise is better than what any human living on earth can imagine. Those in paradise will experience enjoyment by body and soul, but the body will be a new body with no defects. Paradise is not fictional. It is very real and actual. There will be wonderful riches, foods, joy, and peace. Those in paradise will be in ranks according to their piety. Those who are rewarded with paradise will never be sent out of it. We ask Allah to save us from hellfire and make us among those who will be admitted into paradise without prior punishment. Ameen.

0: Don't miss this great opportunity. Prophet Muhammad, peace and blessings be upon him, has urged us to offer a sheep or the like as an udhiyah qurban. The Islamic Charity Projects Association is proud to assist you in this great deed for $180 per person. Cattle and camels are available and can be shared in cost by up to 7 people. Don't hesitate to authorize our trusted organization by contacting us at 0490-372-440. يسر جمعية المشاريع الخيرية الإسلامية استقبال طلباتكم لعمل الأضاحي. سعر الأضحية $180، البقرة $1,550، والجمل $1,800. يشترك فيها 7 أشخاص. لمزيد من التفاصيل يرجى الاتصال بالرقم 0490-372-440. ملاحظة: نستقبل أيضا طلباتكم لعمل العقيقة والنذر.
1: Welcome to the program, dear listeners. Today's topic is about the importance of religious knowledge. Knowledge is the gateway to success, as known by many. However, some people understand this statement differently. The Islamic definition and concept of knowledge and how it is a gateway to success in this world and in the hereafter is an ambiguous matter to many people. God willing, we hope to clarify this ambiguity here. Know, may Allah have mercy on you, that the high status of knowledge has been clearly established in Islam through explicit texts in the Quran and the Hadith, which is the saying of the Prophet sallallahu alaihi wasallam, as well as in the writings of the scholars of Islam. Allah said in Surah Al-Mujadilah, Ayah 11, قال الله تعالى يرفع الله الذين آمنوا منكم والذين أوتوا العلم درجات. This ayah means, Allah raises the ranks of those among you who believe and who were granted the knowledge. Also, Allah said in Surah Al-Zumar, Ayah 9, قال الله تعالى قل هل يستوي الذين يعلمون والذين لا يعلمون, which means, those who know about the religious knowledge are not the same as those who do not know. In Surah Fatir, Ayah 28, Allah said, قال الله تعالى إنما يخشى الله من عباده العلماء, which means, the true religious scholars fear Allah the most. The Prophet, who is the best of the creation, in his hadith related by At-Tirmidhi, said, قال عليه الصلاة والسلام فضل العالم على العابد كفضلي على أدناكم, which means, the rank of the scholar compared to that of the worshipper is like my rank to the lowest of you. The difference in merit between the Prophet sallallahu alaihi wasallam and the lowest Muslim is extremely great. Likewise is the difference between the true scholar and the true worshipper, that is, the scholar who satisfied the conditions of being a scholar and the worshipper who satisfied the conditions and integrals of worshipping. And Allah knows best.

0: آخر موعد لاستقبال طلباتكم 26 من شهر حزيران يونيو 2026. الأماكن محدودة.
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0: May Allah accept our good deeds. May goodness, kindness, and mercy come your way. 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
1: The Creed of Al-Tahawi, written by the scholar Abu Ja'far Al-Tahawi, is a summary of the Creed of Ahl-Sunnah wal-Jama'ah and is in accordance with the doctrine of the scholars of Islam, Abu Hanifa Al-Nu'man ibn Thabit Al-Kufi, Abu Yusuf Ya'qub ibn Ibrahim Al-Ansari, and Abu Abdullah Muhammad ibn Hassan Al-Shaybani. May Allah reward them all for their good deeds. Statement number 37. Imam Al-Tahawi says, Allah is clear of having boundaries, extremes, sides, organs, and small parts. The six directions do not contain Him, as they do contain all created things. Explanation: a boundary is an enclosing line or margin. Whatever is bounded is a creation. It needed someone else to specify it with that boundary. Whatever needs others is not perfect and is not God. Imam Al-Tahawi is one of the Salafi scholars. He is confirming that Allah is not attributed with a boundary. Whoever and whatever has extremes, sides, parts, and organs must have a body. This disqualifies him from being God. Hence, Allah is not attributed with having large organs, such as limbs, or small organs, such as a tongue. A body is either above, below, in front of, behind, to the left, or to the right of another body. Every creation is confined to these six primary directions. However, Allah is clear of these directions, because He existed before He created them, without Him being in one or more directions. And Allah knows best.

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1: نستمع الآن وإياكم إلى تلاوة مباركة من القرآن الكريم.

All praise is due to Allah, the Lord of the worlds, and may Allah raise the rank of our Master Muhammad sallallahu alayhi wasallam, his Earl and his companions, and to protect his Muslim nation from that which he feared for it. Thereafter, my dear brothers and sisters in Islam, I remind myself anew to fear Allah, the one deserving of glory and exaltment, the one who exists without a place, is clear from all the attributes of the creations, and is clear of any imperfection, and to adhere to the true religion of Islam. Severing the ties of kinship is among the sins of the body, and it is a major sin by consensus. This is done by breaking the hearts of the relatives, by refusing to be good-hearted financially if they are in true need, or by leaving out visiting them without an excuse. If one usually helps one's relatives, then one lost the money, or one found a more urgent need for it, then one would not be sinful for not offering it to one's relatives. Ayahs 22 and 23 of Surah Muhammad dispraise those who blaspheme and cut the ties of kinship. Our Master Muhammad sallallahu alayhi wasallam said, "The one who severs the ties with the relatives will not be among the first to enter paradise. Rather, this person will enter it after being tortured in hellfire, that is, if one dies as a Muslim," and this hadith is narrated by Al-Bukhari. Kinship includes the relatives, that is, the aunts, the uncles, and the children. A companion asked the Prophet, "What is the way of saving oneself in the hereafter?" The Prophet replied, "You maintain the tie with the one who severed it with you, you give to the one who deprived you, and you forgive the one who wronged you," related by At-Tirmidhi. These three traits were among the traits and manners of our Master Muhammad sallallahu alayhi wasallam, one of which is maintaining relations with the kin who severed ties with you. This means one has to observe the right that the kin has on one by maintaining the ties with them. So it is not permissible for one to treat a relative in a way in which the relative feels cut off or feels deserted, even if the latter himself does not observe one's right of kinship ties. One must not say, "So-and-so of my relatives does not visit me, so I will not visit him." It is prohibited for him to treat the one who severed ties with him likewise. Rather, it is an obligation on him to maintain a tie even with the one who severed that tie with him. The Prophet sallallahu alaihi wasallam said, "There is merit in maintaining a tie with the one who severed ties with you and the one who did not, rather than maintaining it only with the one who did not sever the tie with you." This is among the good manners that the religion has strongly urged us to practice. In the end, we ask Allah to bestow His mercy upon us, and Allah knows best.

0: Praise be to Allah, the Creator of the universe, the one who exists eternally and everlastingly, the one who is clear of having an opposition, a similarity, directions, organs, and the one whose existence is without a place and without being subject to time. Thereafter, Allah said in the Honorable Book, كنتم خير أمة أخرجت للناس تأمرون بالمعروف وتنهون عن المنكر. This means, you were the best of nations to come forth to the people, bidding the lawful and forbidding the unlawful. Also, it was related by At-Tirmidhi in his Jami' that our honored Prophet, may Allah raise his rank, said, bid the lawful and forbid the unlawful. Our beloved ones, be informed that it is an obligation upon us to forbid each and every type of perversion, because to rescue oneself in the hereafter, it is not sufficient to merely perform the obligations and refrain from the prohibitions while neglecting to order others to do the good and refrain from what is prohibited if one is able to do so. The Prophet, may Allah raise his rank, said, bid the lawful and forbid the unlawful. Until you see the obedience is being granted to the people who do not spend on what is obligatory, that people are led by their desires, that the worldly matters are given priority over the matters of the hereafter, and that people admire only their own opinions. At that time, pay more attention to monitoring yourself and leave the lay masses, for a time will come when the one who will remain holding tight to matters similar to yours, his reward will equal to the reward of 50 people. Abu Sa'laba, may Allah accept his good deeds, said, O Messenger of Allah, is it 50 of us or them? He said, of you. What is meant by this hadith, which is narrated and authenticated by At-Tirmidhi in his book Al-Jami', is that days will come where people will excessively defy the truth and reject the advice from those who command the lawful and forbid the unlawful. This will be due to the excessive stinginess in spending their money towards what Allah has made obligatory upon them to spend. It will also be due to people following their own desires and becoming inclined towards worldly matters rather than religion and being impressed by only their own views. The Prophet, peace be upon him, advised that if we were to live in such an era, we should not associate with people to whom commanding the lawful and forbidding the unlawful is ineffective. Rather, we should take care of ourselves by fulfilling what is obligatory and abstaining from what is unlawful. The Prophet, peace be upon him, mentioned that the one who lives in such an era and adheres to what the companions adhere to, that is by following the belief and practices as taken from the Messenger, peace be upon him, and does not deviate from their path, one will receive a reward equal to the reward that 50 companions would receive for commanding the lawful and forbidding the unlawful. This is because of the difficulty and harm that one will endure during those times, such as opposition and mockery. However, it does not mean that one's status will be greater than the status of the companions for receiving such a multiplied reward. In his book Al-Adab, Al-Bayhaqi narrated a different narration of this hadith, in which the Prophet, peace be upon him, said, "Approaching you are days of patience, during which time the one who will be steadfast to his religion will be like the one holding on to a burning coal." The description of that time does indeed apply to our era. Nowadays, whoever adheres to the creed and practices of the religion would face opposition and mockery from his family as well as his friends and neighbors. Good tidings are granted to those who suffer such a hardship and remain patient and steadfast. Ayah 10 of Surah Az-Zumar means, "Verily, those who are patient shall receive their reward in abundance." Since this matter has been clarified, we have to put forth effort in order to eradicate any form of misguidance and atheism that has incepted society. From those who claim to be following the religion and others who do not. We must also disregard the words of the people who are narrow-minded and whose level of understanding is very limited. They falsely claim that we have to focus on becoming united and not expose falsehood nor warn against it. Indeed, this is not the religious advice. The religious advice is to be united in performing what is accepted by Allah, the Exalted, and to follow the truth that was revealed to His Messenger. As for focusing on unity in a manner that blurs the separation between truth and falsehood and makes people think that both are the same, it is but an intense corruption which leads to the destruction of the religion. Dear beloved ones, beware of laziness. The Prophet, peace be upon him, used to say in his supplication, "And I seek refuge by you," meaning Allah, "from weakness and laziness." This is because these two matters delay one from attaining a high rank. As for the weakness mentioned in the hadith, it refers to lacking determination in religious affairs. I also urge you to abstain from living a life filled with comfort and luxury, as this will lead to leaving out helping others financially. This may also lead one to obtain money from unlawful ways. Many people might have enough to suffice their basic needs. However, because they are accustomed to comfort and luxury, they are drawn to committing unlawful acts to maintain an affluent lifestyle. We ask Allah subhanahu wa ta'ala to enable us to follow the path of the Prophet sallallahu alayhi wa sallam correctly, and Allah knows best.
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2: Don't miss this great opportunity. 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The Islamic Charity Projects Association is proud to assist you in this great deed for $180 per person. Cattle and camels are available and can be shared in cost by up to 7 people. 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

0: 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I'm Sumaya, co-hosting today with the lovely Hajja Hanadi.
1: Barakallahu fiki, Sumaya. Assalamu alaikum.
0: Wa alaikum assalam wa rahmatullah. We've got a special interview, inshallah. So we have an interview with Amira Haddad, a nurse from the Nuclear Medicine Department, who will share her experiences and insights from this fascinating field.
1: معنا ضيفة عزيزة علينا باستديو إذاعة الجالية الإسلامية الأخت أميرة حداد. أهلا وسهلا فيك أخت أميرة.
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1: وفيك آمين.
0: Welcome to our dear sister Amira. Amira is a nurse from the Nuclear Medicine Department. And can you tell us, can we start by telling our dear listeners a little bit about your work, the work that you do and what your role is in your department?
2: I would like to say good morning, Sumaya.
0: Good morning.
2: Thank you for having me here today. So I am a nurse in the nuclear medicine department at Bankstown Hospital. So this covers radiology and medical imaging as well. So things like ultrasound, CT, MRI. So our role, you know, we change over from these departments. We move around and we are trained in to work in all of those departments. As a nurse, we are the main point of contact with the patient when they do come in the department. So it is our role to explain complex procedures as well as providing reassurance and advice about, you know, the risks in the procedures that they may do and, you know, how to care for themselves after they have finished, you know, with us.
0: Okay.
1: يعني بتشتغلي بمستشفى بانكستاون بقسم الطب النووي.
2: نعم. Yes, يقال له الطب النووي في العربي. حسيت هيك كتير قوية.
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2: نعم.
1: بس أكيد أميرة ما أنا لابسة شيء هلا. سيف.
2: No, I'm very safe.
0: So you mentioned MRI. Did you mention CT scans?
2: Yes.
0: So so you learn how to do all of them. So you don't specialize just sort of in one.
2: Yes.
0: Sort of test. Yeah. Testing.
2: So we kind of get trained. Now, I first started training in nuclear medicine, and the skills that you get there, they kind of cross over to CT. Mm. Pretty much you're doing the similar things. Mm. So with, obviously, the contrast and connecting it, and obviously, first of all, placing the cannula in the patient's hand, and there's a certain set of questions that they need to do. It pretty much, you know, crosses over.
0: Yeah.
2: In that sense.
0: All right, and then what kind of tests do you perform in the nuclear medicine department?
2: So we have several tests that we do perform, and this is usually the, you know, when we're looking for tests that the doctor has requested. So usually they will look for tests on the brain, the heart, the lungs. We also look at the bones, also the thyroid, the bladder, and there is also, with the nuclear medicine department, it's split into two. So we've got ultrasound. Mm-hmm. So we do, you know, general ultrasounds that are, you know, referred to us, and also ultrasound guided procedures. Mm-hmm. So, you know, we can get into that one. It's actually pretty interesting. So I would usually perform these tests with the doctor.
0: Okay.
2: So he's pretty much his assistant.
0: Okay.
2: So I would set up his sterile field and then look at the patient that's coming in. Mm-hmm. And then we look at the blood works, if they've been ordered, get everything prepared for the patient, make sure that, you know, that they have someone with them, depending on the type of, you know, examination that they're doing.
0: Yeah.
2: Just to make sure that, you know, they have a safe way home after finishing. So, yeah, that one's pretty interesting.
0: Mm. Yeah. What is the tracer that is given? And is it harmful?
2: With the tracer that's given,
0: mm-hmm.
2: it can either be given as a tablet or they can receive an injection with the small dose of a tracer.
0: Okay.
2: Now, this tracer is called technetium 99. So it's a radioactive tracer, and we use that to highlight the image that is being taken and to show very fine details. So with this one, we work with nuclear medicine technologists, and they actually make up this dose to be given to the patient. So according to their age, weight and height.
0: Mm-hmm.
2: And our role as the nurses is to put the cannula for the patient.
0: Yeah.
2: And then so this one is injected from the nuclear medicine technologists. So they actually make that up in their lab,
0: mm-hmm.
2: and, you know, give the dose to the patient. And obviously this you know, you shouldn't be into contact with this too much. But then the small dose that's given, usually it's within a few hours to like 2 days, it's out of the system.
0: Okay.
2: So they excrete it out of the system, usually, you know, through sweating or, you know, when they urinate. And yeah. That's why they told you to avoid contact with children and women that are pregnant.
0: Okay. And then can people react to this, Teresa?
2: There's no reaction to it whatsoever. Okay. So they actually don't feel it in any way, and there's no reaction to this tracer.
0: And then do you wear any special equipment when working in this area?
2: No special equipment is required when working in this department. However, we do, all workers that work in this department receive something that's called a dosimeter. Mm-hmm. So we hang this on our clothes, and it's a little clip sort of like, you know, thing that tracks the amount of, you know, gamma rays that we're exposed to.
0: Okay.
2: So this is changed over every 3 months. So every 3 months we get a new meter, and there's like our name on it and our number. So then we give it in, and they track to see how much we've been exposed to. And if we do get exposed to more than the normal limit, which is very unlikely, they do, you know, notify us to make sure that, you know, we're just avoiding from being in those areas for too long.
0: Yeah. Would they then move you for the, you know, for the time being, or do you continue usually?
2: No, usually you continue. Like, I don't think I've ever heard of, you know, anyone being exposed to too much radiation. And even with the other workers that have been working there for many years,
0: yeah,
2: they said that, you know, they never got a reading that was pretty high, that okay. was, you know, above average.
0: Yeah.
2: So,
0: okay, interesting.
2: Yeah. And then also we, like with the walls, that, so for example, we have the patient on the scanner.
0: Yeah.
2: And then we have a glass window that we can see them from. And we've obviously got cameras as well facing them, just so we can, like our role as a nurse is to keep watching them as they're getting the scan done. And these walls are embedded with lead.
0: Okay.
2: So pretty much lead is used in order to make it very hard for radiation to get across, and this will protect us from being exposed to radiation when
0: so
2: scanning.
0: It's a bit of a barrier.
2: Yeah. And even the glass is actually embedded with lead.
0: Okay.
2: We're pretty safe.
0: It's good to hear. We need you to be safe. What about in terms of training? Do you need any specific training to work in this field?
2: We do have training that we need to do before we can do these procedures for patients. First of all, we need to know how to put a cannula in the patient's arm and make sure that it's working properly and it's not hurting them. And the reason for this is because they're going to get contrast injected at higher volumes. So it's not like, for example, you know, when they have fluids, you know, intravenous fluids running, this one's going to come at a higher volume because that's what the image requires. So we need to make sure that it's working, you know, quite well, and we actually have to flush it very fast just to kind of mimic the contrast, you know, when it's going through.
0: Yeah.
2: So we have to make sure that the cannula is working very well. And also we have to have training in contrast administration. So how to, and also how to deal with a patient who is having a reaction to contrast. That's very important that we know how to deal, you know, with them. And also if...
0: So when you say having a reaction, what might the reaction be?
2: So usually we watch for once, you know, the patient's done their test is if they're sneezing. So okay. That's actually a reaction, you know, that we have to watch out for. And keep monitoring them. And as well, they could obviously have hot flushes. That's common to feel like that when you're getting a contrast. But a reaction that we're worried about is if they're sneezing. That's, you
0: what know, does that signify? Like, what does that mean? Does that mean that they're allergic or?
2: They could be allergic or they could be having, you know, a reaction. So that's their first signs of having a reaction. And as well, we have to look at the pressure injector. So that'll indicate to us when they're getting injected, the pressure in their arm.
0: Yeah.
2: So if you see it shoot up very high, that's concerning because it could mean that it's not going in the right place.
0: Okay.
2: So either, you know, the cannula could have dislodged and it's actually going into a space in the hand that we don't want it to. So okay. They call it extravasation.
0: Okay. Interesting. Can I ask what the hardest experience that you've encountered or that you've had to deal with, like what's been the hardest experience in your field?
2: So with the cardiac procedures, we do have to disclose the risk of doing this test and telling the patient that there is a risk of 1 in 10,000 that they could have a heart attack and possibly die. So seeing the look on their face, I mean, when it was first said to me that, you know, like, what do you mean? Like, in my head, I was thinking, I'm like, what do you mean that they could die? Like, how are we doing this to them? And then later on, you understand that, you know, it's actually pretty safe and it hasn't actually happened, you know, in the time that I've worked
0: on your watch.
2: There. Yeah. And even with the nurses that have worked years before me and have said that it's never occurred.
0: Yeah.
2: So seeing the look on their face, like, you know, what do you mean? Like, you're explaining to me that I need this test, but as well, like, it could kill me. And then so usually we calm them down. We tell them, look, it's never happened. You know, in the time that I've been working here, it's a very low risk. And we do have highly trained professors and doctors that do work with us.
0: Yeah.
2: And fellows. So they really know their stuff.
0: Yeah.
2: And we're very close to the emergency department. So if we do need a hand, we will call them. And we also have, like, you know, the defibrillator on standby and the emergency trolley as well, you know, which is looked at every day. We restock it and we check it every single day. So it's pretty safe. Hearing that, you know, this test that you're doing that you need could kill you is a bit hard. So, yeah.
0: It wouldn't be easy.
2: No.
0: What interests you about working in this area of nursing?
2: To be completely honest with you, when I did my interview, you know, for Bankstown Hospital, I didn't know what ward I was going to get into. Mm-hmm. I didn't know that nuclear medicine was actually a ward. And حاجة ما كنت بعرف إنه في قسم اسمه طب النووي nuclear medicine. لما عملت الانترفيو عملت الانترفيو مع المانجر اللي حاليا my manager now. I didn't know that she was the manager that was going to be my manager in the future.
0: Yeah.
2: They offered me the job and then I said yes, not knowing what I was getting myself into.
0: Okay, so that's how you got in.
2: Yeah. So they said that, you know, there was a job offer for nuclear medicine and medical imaging. Do you want to take it?
0: Yeah.
2: And I was like, yeah, sure. So I didn't really know anything about that. Obviously, we, like, you know, with the CT and MRI, like, it's common things that you would know.
0: Yeah.
2: But a nuclear medicine, like, at all. So I took on, you know, my chances with that. And then I remember my first day there, like, so many people were talking to me about all these procedures that they do. And I was like, what are they talking about?
0: Yeah.
2: I'm like, well,
0: a lot of information.
2: Yeah.
1: When fitted Anna.
2: And they're like, oh, it's okay. You'll get there eventually. We got there eventually, alhamdulillah.
0: Yeah.
2: But the papers were being handed over to me and they're like, read over this and read over that, you know. And I was like, okay, hold on. We need a book and we need to collate everything in one book and I need to be organized with this. Mm-hmm. And it's actually helped me a lot with my job. So I have all the procedures in there with my little sticky tabs. And then I would, if I know I'm doing this procedure, I would actually read over in the morning because we have,
0: it's like prep time.
2: Yeah, we do have prep time. So maybe over 20 procedures that we do, and that's not without the ultrasound guided procedures.
0: Mm. When you say 20 procedures, is that in one day?
2: No.
0: Okay.
2: So different types of procedures. Oh, no. Yeah, that was pretty much it. And then ever since then, I've really liked it and I've been going into, like, training into different areas.
0: Yeah.
2: So it's a different type of nursing, not normal, like, not your common bedside
0: typical
2: nursing,
0: yeah,
2: which I actually enjoyed, to be honest. And I felt guilty about it starting.
0: Well, I do see you as a people person. So I do see you being a lovely nurse. Like, it's one of those pleasant faces that you'll see at the hospital. And, you know, when someone's unwell, the last thing they want to see is someone who's cranky.
2: Yeah.
0: So you do need a nice smile on your face just to cheer that person up.
2: Yeah. And usually if I have a few minutes or, you know, if the patient's sitting down waiting, I will sit down with them. I'll actually put the effort in to sit down with them and have a conversation. And you actually learn a lot about them.
0: Yeah.
2: And they might teach you a thing or two in that, you know, short period of time.
0: Yeah.
2: And I feel like as well seeing, you know, people seeing me with the scarf.
0: Yeah.
2: You know, usually, like, Bankstown is known to be, like, densely multicultural, you know, and we have a lot of Arab and Muslim background people that do come to the hospital. So when they kind of see me, they feel like a bit of comfort. And I'm happy to be that person for them.
0: Yeah.
2: And so many times when we do have like a non-English speaking person, yani, yeah, and when they speak Arabic, they're like, Amira, call Amira. She'll help us translate, you know. Yeah. SubhanAllah, they'll get into that conversation with you, inti bint min, or obviously I have to keep it professional.
0: What's your surname? Yeah. Do you know this family or that family?
2: يعني
1: مرتاحة هلأ بشغلك؟
2: يس الحمد لله.
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2: مزبوط مزبوط.
0: Is it something that you want to continue working in inshallah?
2: I do want to stay there maybe for a little bit longer.
0: Before you branch off?
2: Before I branch off. So we've got plans inshallah to keep studying.
0: Yeah, inshallah.
2: Inshallah.
0: Sounds good. Let's say, for example, you've randomly walked in and you find someone lying on the floor and they're a little unresponsive. What would you do in that situation?
2: With this situation, it differs from obviously the hospital setting to the outdoor setting.
0: Mm-hmm.
2: So let's just go to in an outdoor setting where you see someone, you know, unresponsive and lying on the floor. Part of it is first aid. And this is something that we should teach our kids and should all have.
0: Yeah.
2: You know, الإسعافات الأولية كتير مهمة.
0: Yeah.
2: You know, for people to have it. هلا بالهوسبيتال غير بيختلف الوضع. لأن عندك دكاترة عندك نيرسز عندك emergency برن يعني دغري
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2: 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You know what you would do. So the acronyms that you would need to follow is doctors A B C D. What does that stand for? So D stands for danger. So when you do see someone, you know, unresponsive, you don't run there straight away.
0: And
2: ما دغري بنركض لعندهم, you know, قبل ما نعمل يعني نشوف ال danger around. You need to obviously assess the danger. Is there anything, you know, that could be harmful to you or actual person? And then so once you've assessed the danger and then, for example, cleared any obstacles that do come in the way, then it's you can attend to the person. So then usually we would go to S, so that's response. Call out for their name. Or like, for example, excuse me, hello, are you okay? You know, just دعيتوا لأسمون إنه شوفوا إذا بيردوا. يعني إن مثل ما بيقولوا فيكون نايم الشخص. يعني وحب يعني بنص الطريق ينام. فما بدنا دغري نروح لعنده وكينا إيه.
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2: Yeah.
1: يعني بتلفتوا انتباهه بصوت.
2: مزبوط. The next thing to do is send for help. So
1: if بدك مساعدة.
2: Yeah. How do you send for help? So you can probably look around to see if there's anyone around you.
0: Yeah.
2: And then, you know, you would call, you know, emergency services, so 000.
0: So you could ask them to call emergency services while you're attending
2: to
0: the patient.
2: Yeah. And never leave the patient. So always stay with them. You know, ضروري إنه تضلوا مع الشخص ما تتركوا. And then the first thing to look for is their airway. So how do you look for the airways? For example, you look to see if anything is blocking it. So مثلاً, you know, if they've had eaten anything. So إذا كانوا أكلين, يعني في شيء
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2: 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Yeah, معلق أو
1: مخنوقين يعني.
2: Yes.
1: ما بيقدروا يتنفسوا.
2: So in that case, you know, you would try to get it out and then check if they're breathing. So how do you check if they're breathing? Three things, look, listen, feel. So you look for the rise and the fall of their chest.
0: Yeah.
2: You listen for their breathing. So you put their ear on their mouth.
0: Yeah.
2: So بتحطي دينتك على تمو to see إنه إذا في
1: نفس
2: صوت نفس. Yeah. Also, you would. Did we say look? So you look for the rise and the fall of their chest. So look, listen, and then feel. So you would put your hand on their chest and also on their stomach. So just a bit lower and to feel that, you know, if there is the rise and the fall of that. After that, circulation. So you would put your fingers on the pulse points to see if that there is
0: a pulse. Yeah.
2: If there is a pulse. If there isn't, you would probably need to start performing CPR. And by that time, hopefully you would be on the phone to emergency services and they will be guiding you. They're actually very good like that.
0: Yeah.
2: They'll be guiding you as to, you know, to what to do. Mm. Depending where, you know, the emergency situation has occurred. If it was in the, for example, shopping center, usually they have a defibrillator.
0: Yeah.
2: I'm not sure what that is in Arabic.
0: I don't know how to translate that, but I know we've got one at school. You know, especially when you have children that have particular health conditions, you need to make sure that it's there, it's present, just in case.
2: Yeah, you might need to activate that and use it. And it's actually pretty simple. Like, you know, it gives you instructions on how to use it, where to place it. There's always images of where to put it. So,
0: and it tells you.
2: Yeah.
0: It tells you. So you just have to listen and it will tell you what to do.
2: Yeah. And then hopefully help would have arrived by then.
0: Yeah.
2: And the patient's all good. But yeah, just never leave the patient and try to utilize people around you to help you out.
0: Mm.
2: You know, the more calmer people that you can bring on to help you in that situation, the better.
0: Yeah.
2: You don't need anyone that's panicking around
0: Overwhelmed. You don't. Definitely not.
2: Yeah.
0: What action would you, or what's your first action if you're dealing with someone, say, for example, who's bleeding heavily?
2: Pressure.
0: Okay.
2: So put pressure on the wound with whatever is available to stop or slow down the flow of blood. You're acting as a plug, essentially. So a shirt, a rag, you know, something like that. So حاجه اذا بيكون واحد عم بينزف يعني
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2: مزبوط. This will help clot the, you know, the wound.
0: Yeah.
2: And by the time, you know, obviously call 000 and making sure that you're putting that direct pressure. Don't take it off to see if it's still bleeding.
0: Just
2: keep the pressure on. Keep it there and elevate if possible. Above the heart level.
0: Okay.
2: To kind of minimize the blood flowing back to there. Because the body's going to automatically, you know, send blood to that area. It's like, oh my God, I'm losing blood. So the body's automatic, you know, reaction is to send more blood.
0: Okay.
2: But we need to stop that. And so elevating it above the heart, you know, it's going to help with reducing the flow.
0: Okay. Random question.
2: Mm-hmm.
0: My son gets a lot of nosebleeds. Mm-hmm. And in the past, they used to say, pinch your nose and put your head back. And more recently, they're saying pinch your nose and put your head forward. So just out of curiosity, what do you do?
2: So
0: what do you do? Like, say, for example, someone's coming to hospital, they've got a severe nosebleed. What do you usually do?
2: So usually we actually keep the head in a neutral position.
0: Okay, so we not don't back and not forward.
2: Not forward. Okay, interesting. Yeah. So they obviously fear that, you know, if you put your tilt your head back while you're having a nosebleed, you know, you can aspirate. So pretty much swallow that blood. So we don't want that. So you pinch right under the bone.
0: Okay.
2: There's a soft area right under the bone if you pinch it. You know, that's the sweet spot, as they say.
0: Yeah.
2: So that will, like, you know, stop the nose from bleeding by the time that they're able to manage it. But yeah, no tilting forward, no tilting back.
0: Interesting. Okay.
2: So just a neutral position.
0: I'll let you know how that goes, inshallah. Our final question is just, can you tell us, when you were alone in an emergency situation, how did you deal with what had happened? So tell us about a time where you've been alone and it's you're in a situation where, you know, something unexpected has come up. What have you got? How have you dealt with it?
2: There was a while ago, I think this was the start of my job. When I first started, I was pretty fresh. So I was monitoring a section in x-ray. So I was doing nurse's bay duties. So we bring in the patients, we check them in, we prep them, you know, if they have any monitors on, we take them off, any jewelry or whatnot. So then there was an older woman with her granddaughter.
0: Okay.
2: And she looked, I was watching her, she looked like she was turning pale.
0: Okay.
2: And then I was like, okay, this is a bit of a red flag. What's going on here? And then she's like, oh, can you help me? My grandma, I don't know what's wrong with her.
0: Yeah.
2: You know, she doesn't look right. And I was like, okay. I straight away put gloves on and I ran over there and said, like, what's going on? She couldn't talk. She's doing like this. And I was like, okay, let me look into her mouth. And when she opened her mouth, she was actually choking on her dentures.
0: Oh, my God.
2: Yeah. So I put my finger in her mouth and I straight away pulled it out, and it was pretty deep in, like, poor thing. And she, so obviously her dentures were, like, you know, not fitting correctly anymore, or she probably didn't have the glue for it, whatnot. So thank God her color came back after we pulled them out. But she was so grateful, and it was just a little thing that happened. She was really grateful for, and she actually came back and made sure, like, you know, to thank me, and then told the manager again that was on the ward. You know, we want to thank this nurse for pretty much saving her life.
0: Yeah,
2: you know, in the littlest way that I could. Mm. But yeah, so that was probably one of the highlights that I could think of.
0: And then just in general, do you enjoy what you do?
2: Yes, I do. I do enjoy it.
0: Yeah.
2: You know, networking with the different specialties, the doctors, it's actually really good.
0: And then do you stay in the hospital that you're working at, or do you sometimes have to move around?
2: To different hospitals, no. So I stay within the hospital. I might move to different departments to cover, you know, if they have, you know, short staff. As usual, nurses, we know how it is.
0: Yes.
1: في عندك دوام ليلي دوام نهاري؟
2: 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Yeah. So which is good. I like that.
1: بارك الله فيكي أميرة. معلومات تعرفنا عليها بالنسبة لهذا المجال.
0: It's interesting. Look, I didn't know much about your field. I mean, I know a bit about nursing, but not necessarily your actual field. So it was lovely having you in today. We've benefited from having you in. We wish you the best with your job.
2: Thank you so much for having
0: and
2: me.
0: And I'm quite certain that we will contact you and we'll call you back in anytime we have any issues that might arise.
2: Inshallah, sounds good.
1: حبيبتي بارك الله فيكي
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0: Thank you so much for your time today.
2: Thank you for having me.
0: And inshallah, we'll hear from you again soon.
2: Inshallah.

0: Welcome, listeners, to Beneath the Surface, a series for those men who suffer in silence. We hope to explore men's mental health and how it matters. Welcome back to the Beneath the Surface podcast. I'm here with the boys. It's Sabri here. Today, we're going to be talking about the outlets that each of us use when we are faced with struggles in this life.
1: So you mentioned the boys, but who are the boys, Sabri?
0: So, I'm here with my brother Ishaq.
2: Assalamu alaikum.
0: My brother Shaquille, of course.
1: How you going?
0: And brother Yusuf.
3: It's great to be here with you.
0: Yeah, today's topic is about outlets, what each of us do when we're faced with struggles. And I feel like all of us have our own form of coping mechanisms. So is anyone willing to share when they're going through something, some form of emotional pain, high stress, what do each of you guys seek? What do each of you guys do?
1: I think before that, it's important to give a background, because it's natural when a person, they go through problems, they look for something that can help fix their problems. It's strange for a person to be going through something and just deal with it. Like, you know what I mean? Do nothing about it. People have different methods of dealing with their problems, different outlets of, you know, trying to seek help. Some are beneficial. Some actually help the person in their struggles, and some actually make the person's situation worse. So my brother Yusuf, can you tell me some of yours? Because I'm sure yours would be some positive ones.
3: I think you should give us the, you know, you should start us off, give us some ideas.
1: You know? If I'm going through some stress, right, for example, in life, what do I do to help my situation? Well, it comes back to the religion. It comes back to the reality of things. It helps when I learn about the belief in Allah, the belief in why I was created, because I might be going through a problem, right? I might be going through some difficulty, but I know that if I'm patient through this problem, this difficulty, then inshallah, I would get some rewards. Inshallah, it would be all worth it. And something that helps me deal with my problems is knowing that this world is not going to last forever. This world is eventually coming to an end. And something else, that my problems are not the biggest problems in the world. Definitely, we know in the religion that the people who are the most afflicted with hardships and problems and calamities, these people are the prophets. So my problems, the difficulties that I face are nothing. So I can be a bit strong and be patient if they were able to face such huge hardships and be patient.
3: MashaAllah. That's very, very good. What about you, Ish?
2: Yeah, I feel the same way, but also, you know, I feel like when I don't move my body, you know, I feel like, you know, shaitan comes, you know, like you just... with your thoughts, when you're just constantly with your thoughts, it's hard to break free from that, you know, because you're just dwelling on it. Instead, you're not focusing on the task ahead or the next task ahead. So, you know, I like to go for runs, you know. I think that's a big outlet for me, you know. Going for runs is quite hard, man, especially if you're 95 kilos like me, bro. Like, it's... you know, the heavy weight on the knees, but, you know, getting through that pain is also, you know, it's an achievement, you know, because when you get past that, first it's the thoughts, bro. Like, I don't want to go and in the cold and, you know what I mean, like, go through that pain, you know what I mean? But once you do it, it's like, alhamdulillah, like 15 minutes, bro.
1: Yeah.
2: 15 minutes of just, you know, pain, you know what I mean? It's not pain, but, you know, it's struggle, right? You're pushing through it, right? Mm-hmm. Every step, you know, and I feel like just that alone, there's so much wisdom behind it. You know, you're actually pushing yourself to be better, right? And you can break it down to so many things. You're getting healthier, your lungs are expanding, you know? But yeah, and then once you feel that dopamine hit of just, you know, of realness, you know, of just... yeah, it's a good feeling, and I don't know, and when I do it in the morning especially, you know, it keeps me sharp, you know what I mean? And yeah, and amongst other things like cold showers, you know what I mean? Sabs are pretty on that in the morning.
1: Yeah.
2: Cold showers in the morning, bro. Like 30 seconds, bro. Like
1: 30 seconds. To, yeah.
2: What's it's still good though, right? If it makes you feel fresh, you know.
1: How does it like? How, like, what does it do to you?
2: Well, you know,
1: like, you feel like you just drank a shot of coffee.
2: Yeah, exactly. So you know, I'm trying to cut down on the coffee now, right?
1: Oh, it's a bit,
2: because you know, you get used to it. You know, when I have my coffee, bro, you sit down, you're in that like relaxed mode, right? But then you're also getting stimulated by this coffee. You know what I mean? And then you're expecting that to kind of push you through the day, but then you crash later on.
1: Yeah,
2: you know. But when you have that cold shower or that run or that workout. Bro, it keeps you. You're way more focused. You don't need that coffee, bro.
1: Yeah. Can I ask you a question about running? Like for that 15 minutes, right? It's hard, as you mentioned. It's a big struggle, right?
2: Straight up.
1: And while you're running, are you thinking about all the problems that you have? Are you thinking about, how am I gonna, for example, I don't know. Are you thinking about like
2: The worries of the world?
1: No. Yeah, the worries of the world.
2: Nah, man. You're focusing on that next step, bro. Getting to that finish line.
1: Surviving,
2: bro.
1: Not passing out.
2: Straight out, bro. You know what I mean? Especially if you had a mad, like, big breakfast. Don't go before the breakfast, bro. Don't go after your breakfast. Go before, bro. You know what I mean? So it's like you're just focused on getting it done, bro. And, like, you know, as I said, that each step is a victory. You know what I mean? Like, you're one step closer to finishing. Why stop halfway? You know, sometimes I think about my struggles, you know, day to day. And then I think about my runs and I'm like,

0: 10 minutes, for example, or another 5 minutes, I on purpose run the opposite way of home. So I can make sure that when my mentality is like, you know, it's going to be hard, I still have to go through it to go home. I feel like it makes sure you can actually, you do it, you know? You don't just give up.
1: So no treadmill for you?
0: No treadmill, no chance. No, I don't like the treadmill at all because...
2: You're not moving anyway.
0: Yeah, exactly. And as well, you're not seeing... There's a lot of things, like, for example, treadmill. I've tried it before. You can just press the button whenever you want.
1: Yeah.
0: You know?
1: To give up.
0: It's not, you know? But if you go to a park and, you know, you have maybe a kilometer left or something like that, and you run 1 kilometer away from home, then you have to run that 1 kilometer, or else you're going to be walking home.
1: Exactly.
0: So would you rather leave yourself to walk for another extra 20 minutes or 10 minutes, or would you just run it and you take like 2-3 minutes? Same thing with like other things, you know? When it comes to like lessons and stuff, go with your mate. Then you have no option. You can't just leave when you get tired. And if there's multiple lessons, if you just go with your mate,
1: makes it easy.
0: You can't go home, you know, until it's finished. Unless and you don't want to be that person that just, you know, makes your friend go home and miss out on a lesson just so you can go home. So you go and you put yourself in that position.
1: Yeah.
0: So you can't come back. You know, you
1: get it done.
0: Yeah, there's no other option other than going through it and doing it.
1: Straight up.
0: And the thing is that we're human, you know. You can't just say to yourself, oh no, look, I'm strong enough to, when that happens, push through. You can't rely on that. As humans, we're weak at some point and we're strong at some point. So if you put yourself in situations where you have to push through, then you're almost always going to push through. You have no choice. So that's my way of...
1: Bro, that's why it's so important to surround yourselves with people that are doing the right thing. So that, like, when you are in those situations, when you don't have, like, that full strength, they can drag you. You see everyone else running. Are you going to be the only one that's not?
0: Yeah, exactly, yeah. Even, like, when you're doing something, you know, you have a plan, you want to achieve something, you tell your mates, not to show off or something, you tell your mates so that you're held accountable, you know? You put yourself where, like, you have this plan, you're going to do this and that and this. If you're not going to do this plan, then you're just in front of everyone. Everyone knows that you lost. You gave up. But when you tell others, not in terms of just showing off or whatever, you tell others like, as in, oh, this is what I'm trying to do or whatever. Then you're going to be held accountable. You have extra drive to do that thing.
2: Because people know about it.
0: Yeah, people know about it.
1: And they're going to ask you, how's your running going?
0: Exactly, You have to have an excuse, a proper excuse, or else it's going to be... Because things happen, you know, things happen. You can have an excuse.
1: Yeah.
0: But if it's an excuse like you being lazy, then what are you going to do?
2: Yeah. Most importantly, yourself, but, right? You tell yourself, I'm going to do it.
0: Yeah,
2: and I'll make sure that I do it.
0: Mm-mm.
2: You get what I'm saying?
0: Yeah, yeah.
2: Because it could 100%. Easily blend into, you know, you, like you were saying, you don't want to show off and whatnot. You know what I mean? So, like, holding yourself accountable is, I guess, the, you know what I mean, the big thing about everything we do, right? And it's the hardest thing is to start. Starting is probably the hardest thing, you know, to go do that run, to go, you know what I mean, push yourself through something hard, go to that lesson. Bro, once you start, you realize, bro, it's actually not that hard. Bro.
1: It's not that bad.
0: Especially if you got to compete with yourself. As a lot of people say this, but
2: hard.
0: Me, the way I see it is like a lot of times when I'm running or whatever it is, I told myself, am I going to do less than I did before? Well, how am I going to do that? You know?
1: Straight up.
0: Like, let's say I ran for, even though I'll be tired, like there's some days where I'll be more tired than the day before, but I'll tell myself, like, if I don't run extra than before, then am I going to be improving? So although I'm going to be, you know, more tired when I get home, I'm not going to come back home. I don't want to come back home where I've done less than the day before or the week before or whatever. So, you know, you gotta push yourself like that.
2: 100%. 100%. Showing up, bro. Just show up, bro. You know what I mean? If you perform good, you perform good, but alhamdulillah, it's a good mentality, bro.
1: Bro, on that, can you boys talk a bit about, do you know, like when you're

0: run, right? And it's the comparison with the treadmill. What effect does, you know, being out in nature, being out in the world, seeing like just like trees and stuff, what effect does that have on your mental state?
1: Bro, because, you know, when I used to go just to the gym, right, like weights and stuff, I'd always do 10 minutes on the treadie before. I hated it, bro. I hated it. But I was consistent and I saw the results in that, right? But, like, when you go outside, bro, it just feels like you get more out of it, right? It's not aircon blowing in your face. It's fresh air. You know, you're out with the trees, especially the different places you go to, right? Because, like, you know, sometimes you just run in the street, bro, and, like, it feels mad, bro. You know what I mean?
0: And you see people walking around. Sometimes you see families, and it just makes you happy, like,
1: straight
0: you know?
1: Straight out. They all, like, it's like sometimes it inspires them as well. Like, you know, I ran past, like, some guy cutting his grass and he's like, good on you, mate. Like, I was like, hey, you know? I was like, you know, and it gives you that, oh, hectic, you know, because I was like, I was running up a hill, bro, you know what I mean?
0: It's getting, like, tough, eh?
1: Yeah, and then he gave me that and I was like, keep going, you know what I'm saying? So, like, it just, you know, I mean, it's definitely different, bro. You're not standing in the same place running. You get that, yeah, you're out with nature, you're out, you know what I mean? Just, yeah, feeling where you're supposed to be, bro, outside, bro, you know what I mean? And plus you're getting something out of it, you know?
2: Mm. No, I think I relate very, very highly with essentially what all the brothers said, especially with Shaquille in general, with any type of affliction or trial, when I'm reminded or I'm able to tell myself that despite the difficulty of it, if I'm patient with it, there's even reward in it for me. I think that lets me distance myself from the problem a little bit easier, to know that any type of affliction or trial is one that's given to me by Allah as an opportunity for me to gain reward from it. I think that perspective really helps change how one views that affliction or that trial, right? Even, for example, a trial of sickness, right? We believe that through sickness, even through that suffering, some of your sins are expiated, right? And what Shaquille said as well about comparing ourselves to the ones who suffered the hardest of trials, that as well is something that sits very hard with me. A lot of things such as sickness, such as difficulties with family, our prophets faced that times 1,000, you know, and to know that through all that they remain steadfast and they are humans like us, it makes that burden feel a little bit lighter, that okay, perhaps I can be patient too. You know, and I think, yeah, what I will add on to that as well, what Brother Ishak was saying, yeah, the cold showers, guys. If you haven't done it before and you're addicted to coffee, you feel like you need coffee for a hit of energy, try a cold shower. I've been on it for over like 2 years and I'm not a coffee.
0: That's a long time.
2: Yeah, I'm not a coffee person. I go for a coffee to enjoy a little bit for one coffee, but I've never been the type of person who felt that they needed coffee for a hit. And cold showers, I attribute almost entirely to.
1: Straight up. I'm making that transition.
2: It's
1: I'm
2: good.
1: Still on the coffee, but
2: yeah, no, it's
1: the cold showers do help straight
2: up. I think, like, scientifically, what it does to you, it's a shock to your system, obviously. If you go straight, especially when you're already a bit cold in the morning, you're seeking that comfort, and then you get hit with the cold shower, your body goes into shock. Your body thinks like, oh, I might die here. So it goes into overdrive, you know, and then from there, you're awake.
0: You're right.
2: And that passes along. I think that combined with activities such as running, such as swimming, these forms of exercises where we've talked about the moments where we're like, nah, I can't do more, but you push yourself to do more, are the very simple, easy, quick examples of cold shower being the quickest, in my opinion. As Brother Ishak said, 30 seconds in the morning, right? 30 seconds of hardship. Afterwards, I'm telling you, that will last you for hours.
0: Yeah.
2: And if I told you I could give you a pill, right, that would make you feel a bit uncomfortable for 30 seconds, but the rest of your day will be, you will have so much energy, you will not need coffee. Everyone will take it.
0: Yeah.
2: So, yeah, I highly recommend it, right? But I've been on these types of habits recently, for sure. And I'm a huge swimmer. As Brother Shaquille talked about, the difference between running indoors on a treadmill versus outdoors being in nature. As a swimmer, yeah, huge difference between you go to an indoor pool, even an outdoor pool, versus the ocean. I'm blessed to live near the ocean. And as Brother Ishak knows, it hits different when you go for an ocean swim.
1: You don't need a cold shower.
2: How long do you skip the cold shower? But out near where I am, when you go out for a swim, the water's clear too, especially, you know, you get to see fish. You get to see all these different environments, the creation of Allah. And I think that appreciation whilst you're going through whatever it is you're going through, it helps.
0: Definitely.
2: You know? And you see that, wow, this wave that you are passing through, this, you know, this small insect on a leaf that you are passing through, everything, it's a reminder that everything is exactly how it's meant to be. It's written, and everything has that purpose from Allah. And that includes one's afflictions, right? And one's struggles. So then I think a lot of these avenues help as a reminder that the burden that we are faced with, Allah has not burdened us with more than what we can bear, right? So, yeah.
0: Yeah, so a lot of you boys have been talking about most of it. The conversation about, like, the natural methods, the, you know, the environment, the physical activity. But nowadays, if you look at, like, society, if you look at people around us, a lot of people, when they are facing problems and challenges and that, what do they? What's their outlet to seek help? What's their outlet to feel better? They go on social media. They go TikTok, they and scroll. They just scroll until like they can't think anymore. They scroll until their brain becomes like, as they say, mush. You know what I mean? That's their outlet.
3: It's true.
0: That's how they feel an escape for their problems. And tell me, boys, tell me, what kind of effect does this have on a person? Because obviously we can see it's not helping society.
3: Yeah, it's not helping at all. Because they get addicted to scrolling. You know, they're just constantly scrolling. And what ends up happening is when they get home, they're scrolling. When they're at work, they're having a... like
0: scrolling.
3: Scrolling, you know? Wherever they go, they're going to be scrolling.
0: Yeah.
3: And that's what they do to relieve, like, the mental, like... like the things that they're going through mentally.
0: Yeah.
3: And that uses up a lot of time. And instead of solving these problems, like, they'll have something that they can solve. But instead, they'll just go scrolling. You know,
0: they have to clean up their room.
3: They have to clean up their room. You know what? I'm going to scroll. Like, scrolling, no matter how far you scroll,
0: it's not going to clean the room.
3: You're not going anywhere. And that's it's very bad. When you delete these apps and stuff, you'll notice how much time you have free. And you can do other things, like, you know, like the boy said, swimming, running. I wish I had a ocean next to me to swim.
0: That, straight away. Yeah, would be nice.
3: Yeah, because, like, you know, sometimes an issue is, you know, you want to have a shower so you can wake up to have a run. But then you want to have a shower after the run, you know?
0: So you could go straight to the ocean, back into the ocean.
3: Exactly, straight into the ocean.
0: Imagine that.
3: Yeah.
1: Man.
3: But
0: alhamdulillah.
3: Yeah, but of course there's a lot of things that the religion teaches you in terms of, like, being patient, and with these struggles and goodness will come. SubhanAllah. Like, you see it. You see it every day. When you be patient, you see that the result. Everyone that I've seen that is patient, they end up, like, getting something that's even better. And that's what is taught. That's what he says in the Quran as well. You know, with hardship comes ease.
0: And the opposite of patience is people, when they go through hardships, say, for example, they lose their phone, they can't scroll anymore. They're so upset.
3: They get angry
0: or they do something that's haram. They do something that is prohibited to them. And what kind of effect does this have on a person's mental health?
3: Very bad.
0: It doesn't make the person's phone come back, like, you know what I mean?
3: Yeah.
0: Instead, it definitely makes them more sad, more upset, and, you know?
3: Causes more issues.
2: Yeah, kind of more on that, the social media, we've talked about our healthy outlets that we've had, but the reality is there are the healthy outlets as well. As Brother Shaquille said, the most common one today when people are feeling stress, especially young people, the social media. And what that is, in very simple terms, it's a quick, non-lasting dopamine hit, right? And they get that from that, what the term now is called doom scrolling, where they will scroll and scroll and spend hours on end. And to the point where, as Brother Shaquille said, their brains, they don't think anymore. This quick dopamine hit is supposed to be just that, but people are seeking it in order to deal with more severe problems, right? And it extends past this, you know. Social media is the most common and probably the most insightful problem that all of us have seen for ourselves, for sure, but it exists out there too, this seeking of this, I just want to feel good in this moment. Right now, I'm going through this affliction and I just want to feel good. What are the avenues that I could feel good? And we know there are many that are prohibited, and for very good reasons. You know, people might resort to drinking for this reason, substance abuse for this reason, correct? Even myself, for example, growing up with struggles. It's not a haram, right? But for me, as the boys know, I love my food, especially when we eat out with our boys and their family. My relationship with food, my culture, being half Malaysian with food. Food is often associated with happiness. And growing up, when I would face struggles, part of my unhealthy habits would to overeat. Right? Because one does feel that dopamine hit when one satisfies their hunger. But this too can go too far.
0: Definitely.
2: Right?
0: So you eat too much, you get a sore stomach.
2: Correct. Yeah. Everything needs to be in some form of moderation. But that's just me personally even talking about that, right? All of us do have that tendency, and we've experienced that. Oh, I just want this good feeling right now. Right. And it can take the form of obviously that which is prohibited to us, but it can also take the form of which that we know is just not good for us. Right. And I've had that experience myself.
0: And do you know the thing with that is the thing with instead of like dealing with your problems or thinking about your problems, instead of that, if a person were to forget about it and, for example, go on social media or do some drugs or something like that or drink alcohol, the problem with this is that when a person does this, they weaken their ability to think. They weaken their ability to actually understand what the problem is that they're going through and how it affects their life. They weaken the ability to understand how this problem will affect them, and if they don't resolve it, it will grow so much worse. They weaken that ability within the person, you know what I mean?
1: 100%. I think a lot of the reason why we quickly run to something, you know, I think it's just because we don't know how to be comfortable with being bored. You know what I mean? Being bored is something that we have to cure all the time. You know what I mean? Like you can't just sit there with your phone off. Like, it's just, you feel like, I need to be doing something. You know, it's just that uncomfortable feeling, you know? So, you know, I feel like, bro, just when you just have that time to yourself, bro, just sit there. Don't grab something as soon as you see it. Just be present.
0: And, bro, do you know the interesting thing about that? It's because we're constantly using social media, playing games, whatever. We get bored when we just sit there. So. But in reality, people that spend lots of time that, just for example, going for walks or thinking about their lives, their situations, or just sitting with their families in silence, they don't get bored. They enjoy it. People would just sit in nature just for the enjoyment of it. It's because we've been so, those of us who constantly consume this information, these social media, we've become molded in such a way that we need that quick burst. But in reality, if we just shed that and we get used to silence, we get used to just hanging out, relaxing, we'll start to enjoy it.
1: Yeah, because your mind is just thinking like constantly, right? All the things that you're scrolling through, you're taking in so much information all at once. The most we've ever had that in, you know what I mean, human history, right? We haven't had that much info come in at one place in that span of time. You get what I'm saying? So then you wonder why everyone's overthinking, anxiety, this, that. You know what I mean? It's just you're constantly just, that's why you need that reset, right? You need that.
0: You need to take it easy, bro, sometimes.
1: Yeah, think of one thing, right? Going back to the running, what are you doing? You're not thinking about 20 different things. You're thinking about getting it done, bro. You know what I mean? Right. Just focusing on that one task, one step at a time. Sometimes I've got so much things to do at home. And then I'm like thinking, bro, like, it's overwhelming. So then I don't want to do anything, right? Yeah. But it's like, if you just organize it, right? It's like your, bro, you look at your room. If it's not organized, you don't know where anything is.
0: Mm.
1: If your mind's like that, how are you going to deal with anything? So you just got to organize your mind one step at a time. Deal with this and then deal with that next. Mm. Don't have to do it all in one day even. You know what I'm saying? Just make it work for you that you can understand it, bro. It's not going to work the same way as everyone for everyone. It's a way that you can see it, how it makes sense to you.
0: And that's a problem with thinking that a lot of people have. They sometimes come to the idea that they need to fix everything right now.
1: Yep.
0: They need to fix everything right now. And in reality, we know a person is only capable of so much.
1: Exactly.
0: A person can't, for example, wash the dishes and go for a run at the same time. We're only capable of doing so much. Mm. You know what I mean?
2: Mm.
0: So instead of overwhelming us with so much things, and what happens when we say, okay, I'm going to do everything right now, we end up doing a lot of times nothing instead. And that increases our... feeling. Instead, as my brother here said, we can take it one step at a time. We go wash those dishes and just focus on washing those dishes. You know what I mean? And then like this, you'll slowly achieve all the things you want to achieve, inshallah.
1: Inshallah.
0: And you know what I mean? It's just a more sustainable way, slow but steady.
1: Exactly.
2: No, definitely. One thing I want to add, kind of talking about, I guess, the nature of the phone coming from an educational background and being a teacher is that it's very well known that men especially deal with mental health problems and struggles when they feel alone, that and they don't have these connections to reach out to help them. And one thing I've seen from myself, practically every school now here is banning mobile phones to a certain extent. Mm-hmm. And because beforehand, I used to see it myself that these young people would be on their phones constantly, whether it was video games or social media, but they would seek this type of dopamine hit and this type of company instead of the company of others. And especially at such young ages where they should be building those social skills, so they know how to deal with people, know how to make friends and build those connections that they will need in later life. It's socially acceptable to see someone alone and on the phone. And you'll see it very common, as Brother Shaquille talked about, people do need to learn to sit in silence and be comfortable with it. But all of us have seen, and maybe we've all been in that situation where maybe we're sitting at a bench, whatever it is, in a situation, no one is around us, first thing we do, pull out the phone. And then we automatically think, anyone who looks at us is just going to think, he's just on his phone. But with that not there, oof, does it feel like we are isolated, right? And this is really, really dangerous, especially for the young kids who need that time in these important years to build those skills, because it's a domino effect. If they don't build those skills from a young age, if they're encouraged to be able to access these types of outlets for themselves, then they won't have the foundations that they need to seek the outlets that are good for them later in life. Right?
0: It's about education. It's about them actually, and especially for young people, they like really young people, they don't have the ability to think about, if I do this, it's going to have such a bad effect for me later on.
2: Correct.
0: So it's important for, if you are a parent or if you are looking after young people, a teacher, whatever it may be, it's important that you teach these young people these good habits to make sure that they get used to actually talking to their friends and family in the good way. Mm-hmm. They get used to socializing. They get used to not being always, you know, scrolling on their phone, not always entertaining themselves. They get used to even listening. And listening is a very big one, because if a person gains the ability to listen, then he gains the ability, inshallah, to learn about the things that would benefit him in this life. And when a person listens, and he listens to, for example, the problems of his brother or his sister, then he like a lot of times when you listen to the problems of other people, you realize that your problems are not so bad. Your problems are not so bad. This person is going through, for example, three of his family members just died. Like, what's my problem in comparison to that? Like, you know what I mean? It's very important for us to learn the ability to listen, not always actively doing something, you know what I mean?
1: 100%.
2: So all of us have the ways that we deal with our struggles, but the important reminder is to not seek that numbing effect when we do deal with our struggles. When we are trialed with an affliction, do not seek the easy means that will not solve it. As Brother Shaquille and Ishaq talked about, you know, tackle it one step at a time if you can, right? Don't tackle everything at once, and seek the outlets that you know are beneficial to you, such as what we've talked about, running, swimming, and most importantly, the cold showers.
0: Thank you guys for listening to this episode of Beneath the Surface. Make sure you tune in for the next episode.

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1: Bismillah, walhamdulillah, wa sallallahu wa sallam ala sayyidina rasulillah, wa ala alihi wa sahbihi wa mawala. All praise is due to Allah, the Lord of the worlds, our Creator, the one who does not resemble any of the creation. And we ask Allah subhanahu wa ta'ala to raise the rank of our Prophet Muhammad and to resurrect us under his banner on the Day of Judgment. Ameen. Inshallah, tonight we are going to talk a bit about the beginning of the creation, what is the first of the creation of Allah azza wa jal, and also the creation of Prophet Adam alayhi salam, who was the first human being. We know that Allah subhanahu wa ta'ala is the creator of everything. He created the heavens and the earth and what is in between and what is in them in 6 days. But the 6 days, every day is 1,000 years of hours. So 6 days equals to 6,000 years. Allah Ta'ala has power to create the creation in less than that. But it is a lesson for us that to slow down in taking decisions. Allah Ta'ala created the heavens and the earth, the seven heavens and seven earths, in 6 days only. Allah Ta'ala created the earth before the heavens in 2 days, which was Sunday and a Monday. Then the heavens in Tuesdays and Wednesdays. And then in Thursday and Friday, Allah Ta'ala created the rest of the creation. Prophet Adam alayhi salam was created on a Friday. Friday is a remarkable day, is a special day for us as Muslims. This is when the Day of Judgment is going to be, on a Friday. So Prophet Adam alayhi salam was created on a Friday, sometime during Asr time on a Friday. Allah Ta'ala created angels before Adam alayhi salam, and also created the jinn before Adam alayhi salam. The first jinn God created was Iblis, but at that time he was not a blasphemer yet. When he was first created, he was Muslim. He used to worship Allah Ta'ala with the angels. And his name was Azazil. His original name was Azazil. Later on he was named Iblis. It is derived from Ublisa, which is an Arabic term. Ublisa meaning he was repelled from paradise after he blasphemed. Iblis was not an angel, and he is not the leader of the angels. In fact, Jibril alayhi salam is the leader of all the angels, and he is the best of them all. Jibril alayhi salam. Iblis, Allah Ta'ala created for him a wife called Sirfa, and they had a lot of descendants. The angels are not males or females. It hasn't been mentioned specifically that how Allah Ta'ala created them. We know that Allah created them from nur, from light. And they developed. They have heads, shoulders, arms, legs, wings, and so on. But they do not have a body cavity like ourselves, a stomach, intestines, liver, and the like. Iblis asked Allah subhanahu wa ta'ala to keep him alive until the time when Angel Israfil blows in the horn. Allah Ta'ala willed eternally that Iblis will not die until that day. So he is still alive. Iblis is still alive, and he will not die. His descendants, al-jinn, are of two types, Muslims and non-Muslims. The non-Muslims are called shayateen, devils, whereas Muslims are not called shayateen. Iblis, his descendants will not die the same way the humans die in terms of age. They age more than us. The age, the average age of our nation is between 60 to 70. Al-jinn age more than the humans. Couple of hundred years, probably 300, 400, 500, Allahu alam. But they age more than the human beings. Angels do not die right now. They all die when the time when Israfil, one of the angels, blows in the horn, marking the day of judgment, when everyone is going to die, including himself. When he finishes his blow, he will die. And angel Azrael alayhi salam is the last angel to die. He is the angel of death. He takes the arwah, the souls, away from the bodies of the living creatures, whether they are animals or human beings or jinn or angels. He is the last to die. Prophet Adam alayhi salam, as we said, was created on a Friday, sometime in during Asr time. If we want to talk about the first of the creation, a group came from Yemen, which is a country, came to the Prophet عليه الصلاة والسلام and asked him, Ya Rasul Allah, أخبرنا عن بدء الأمر ما كان. What is the first creation? The Prophet صلى الله عليه وسلم, before answering them, said, كان الله وَلَمْ يَكُنْ شَيْءٌ غَيْرُهُ وَكَانَ عَرْشُهُ عَلَى الْمَاءِ. Meaning eternally, Allah Ta'ala existent and nothing else other than Allah existed eternally. Allah Ta'ala is the only eternal, meaning has no beginning. And everything else other than Allah Subhanahu Wa Ta'ala is a creation of Allah, including directions, including places, time and so on. So the Prophet said, كَانَ اللَّهُ وَلَمْ يَكُنْ شَيْءٌ غَيْرُهُ وَكَانَ عَرْشُهُ عَلَى الْمَاءِ. And the first of the creation is water. That water is not the water in the rivers and oceans. It is located underneath the arsh. Then the second of the creation was the mighty arsh. Al-arsh is the biggest creation of Allah in size. The biggest. Prophet Muhammad sallallahu alayhi wa sallam saw al-arsh in his mi'raj, when he ascended to the seven heavens and what is above, which is paradise. And then he even ascended more until he saw al-arsh, the biggest of Allah's creation. Al-arsh is now carried by four mighty angels. Prophet Muhammad alayhi salatu wa sallam said, I was permitted to describe one of the mighty angels who is carrying the arsh, one of them. He said between his earlobe to his shoulder, the distance of 700 years it takes the flying bird to cross. Imagine. And also it has been mentioned that his shoulder is just below the arsh, and his foot is in the seventh earth. How big is that? Al-Arsh is even bigger. Prophet Muhammad sallallahu alayhi wa sallam said, مَا السَّمَاوَاتُ السَّبْعَ بِجَنْبِ الْكُرْسِي إِلَّا كَحَلْقَةٍ فِي فَلَتْ. السَّمَاوَاتُ السَّبْعَ, the seven skies, seven heavens. 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How small is going to be? 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Subhanallah. Allah Ta'ala created the arsh to show His power and not to take it as a place for Himself. In Surah Qaf, Allah Ta'ala said, وَلَقَدْ خَلَقْنَا السَّمَاوَاتِ وَالْأَرْضَ وَمَا بَيْنَهُمَا فِي سِتَّةِ أَيَّامٍ وَمَا مَسَّنَا مِنْ لُغُوبٍ Tiredness is among the attributes of the creation. Allah subhanahu wa ta'ala is unlike us. Allah ta'ala then created al-qalam al-a'la, the pen, which is made from light. It is the third creation in row. So the first of the creation is water, followed by al-arsh, and the third is al-qalam al-a'la, al-qalam al-a'la. Then the fourth of the creation is al-lawhul mahfuz, the sacred board. It's like a tablet, a huge one. Allah Ta'ala ordered the pen to write on the tablet what Allah Ta'ala had willed. By the will of Allah, the pen wrote on the al-lawh al-mahfuz whatever is going to be in this dunya, in details, in all languages. Even the Quran is written in the lawh al-mahfuz. The Injil, al-Tawrat, and al-Zabur, and all other heavenly books are written in al-lawh al-mahfuz. What is happening right now, happening in the future, and what had happened in the past, are all written in al-lawh al-mahfuz in details. What is after the Day of Judgment is written in, not in details, but only major points are written over there. Al-lawh al-mahfuz is also, it's a big body which Allah Ta'ala created. Some of the ulama said al-lawh al-mahfuz is located above the arsh, others said below the arsh. And it is very wide. As has mentioned, that the height of it is between the earth and the sky. And the width of it is the distance of 500 years. So it's a huge body which Allah Ta'ala created. Let us move now to talking about Prophet Adam alayhi salam, who was the first human being God created and who is also the first of the prophets. We know that the prophets are many, not one or two. In the Quran, Allah Ta'ala mentioned 25 of them, but they are more than that. As in the hadith of Abu Dharr, the number of the prophets is 124,000 prophets. 124,000 prophets. And the messengers among them are 313 messengers. All of them came with one creed that no one deserves to be worshipped except Allah subhanahu wa ta'ala. Prophet Muhammad alayhi salatu wa salam said, مَا بَعْثَ اللَّهُ نَبِيًّا إِلَّا حَسَنَ الْوَجْهِ حَسَنَ الصَّوْتِ وَإِنَّ نَبِيَّكُمْ أَحْسَنُهُمْ وَجْهًا وَأَحْسَنُهُمْ صَوْتًا So basically the prophets are the best of the creation. Allah Ta'ala beautified them with nice figure and voices. This is what the Prophet said in the hadith. إِلَّا حَسَنَ الْوَجَهِ حَسَنَ الصَّوْتِ He had a handsome face and a beautiful voice. Prophet Dawood alayhi salam, when he used to recite the Zabur, the mountains used to make dhikr with him. Alayhi as-salatu was-salam. Allah Ta'ala ordered one of the angels to grab a handful of many types of dirt on earth. The black and the blonde and what is in between. The hard and the soft and what is in between. So he grabbed a handful of many different types of soil, dirt, and it was lifted up to Jannah, where this handful mixture of soil, different types of soil, get mixed with water from paradise. It turned into clay, which is basically water and soil. It became clay. Then the body get formed by the will of Allah, the body of Adam alayhi salam, get formed by the will of Allah subhanahu wa ta'ala, face, arms, legs, and so on. But no ruh in it yet. It's only the body. The shape of the body get formed by the will of Allah subhanahu wa ta'ala. Then the soul was blown into the body and it became alive. The body turned as a living creature with Prophet Adam alayhi salam. The minute the soul entered the body, Prophet Adam alayhi salam sneezed. And the first word he spoke and said, Alhamdulillah. And that was in Arabic. So the first word Prophet Adam uttered was Alhamdulillah in pure Arabic. Then Prophet Adam alayhi salam was tall. He was 60 cubits in height. 60 cubits. The cubit is about less than half a meter, which is from the fingertips to your elbow. Roughly is about 47 centimeters, or 0.47 of the meter. Multiplied by 60, so it makes about 29 point something meters. So he was tall, like a huge tall building. And the width was 7 cubits in width, 60 by 7. The fuqaha mentioned in their books that the height of the human being is in fact 4 dhira's of his. 4 dhira' of his. So if you want to measure your height, you just calculate between your fingertip to your elbow multiplied by 4, this makes your height. Did you try it before? Try it. It makes your height. This is the height of everyone. 4 cubits of his. 4 zira' of his. Prophet Adam alayhi salam, as we said, was 60 zira's in height by 7. And he was handsome and he was eloquent. He used to speak all the languages. And the angels taught Prophet Adam alayhi salam the names of everything, what is beneficial and what is not. And he used to also make coins out of gold and silver. Ad-dirham wa ad-dinar. Ad-dirham is the silver coin. Ad-dinar is the golden coin. It is called dinar. The dinar is more precious than ad-dirham. He used to make coins and he used to also make bread out of wheat and so on. So Allah Ta'ala gave him the knowledge of everything. As Allah Ta'ala said in the Holy Quran, وَعَلَّمَ آدَمَ الْأَسْمَاءَ كُلَّهَا. Then when was Prophet Adam created, he went and he met group of angels. Then he addressed them by saying, Assalamu alaikum. So he said to them, Assalamu alaikum. And he was told that this is the salutation which you are going to use and also teach it to your descendants. Assalamu alaikum. So it is nice whenever you see a Muslim to say to him, Assalamu alaikum, instead of saying hi and bye. say assalamu alaykum upon seeing each other, and upon departing each other also say the same, assalamu alaykum. But say it in a good order. Unfortunately, some people, they don't even know to say assalamu alaykum properly. You might hear them saying assalamu alaykum. It's not assalamu alaykum, assalam. Assam carries a different meaning. Assam is death. It has been mentioned that before Allah Ta'ala created Adam alayhi salam, when he was only a body without soul, angels looked at the body and then asked Allah subhanahu wa ta'ala, not complaining, asking about the wisdom. What is the wisdom behind creating a living creature which they do not know about before? But what happened before, it has been said that Allah Ta'ala created jinn before creating Adam, and they used to live on earth, but they were criminals, murderers, and they spread evil on earth until they get all destroyed. So when the angels saw the body of Adam alayhi salam, they asked Allah subhanahu wa ta'ala, what is the wisdom behind creating a living creature who might be the same as those jinn who were on earth and spread sedition and were criminals and so on. So they were asking about the wisdom behind that. They did not know the future, they do not know the ghaib, the unforeseen, but because they experienced before those jinn who lived for a certain period of time on earth, and they were murderers, and they were destroyed, so they feared that this creature is going to be the same as them. Allah subhanahu wa ta'ala informed the angels that Adam alayhi salam is unlike those who were murderers. Prophet Adam alayhi salam lived in Al-Jannah. Allah Ta'ala created a wife for him called Hawa. Hawa, which is in English Eve, Adam and Eve, Hawa. However, Hawa was not a prophet. She was named as Hawa because she was created from a living thing, which is Adam alayhi salam. It was created from the left rib of his chest, the chest of Adam alayhi salam. But she was tall, similar to his height. She was not a small child which he raised, no. She was created to be a woman. And Prophet Adam alayhi salam lived with Hawa in paradise for a while, 130 years in paradise. In paradise, which is the final abode of the believers. It is unlike what some people claim, that he used to live on a paradise, but it is not the paradise which Allah Ta'ala had created for the believers on the Day of Judgment. No, this is untrue. They used to live in the same paradise which Allah Ta'ala had created. So they lived in paradise for 130 years. Prophet Adam alayhi salam was ordered not to approach a certain tree and to eat from it. It wasn't known to us, unknown to us. What sort of tree? Allahu alam. Is it an apple tree? Is it an apricot tree? An orange tree? Allahu ta'ala alam. No one knows. It has not been mentioned in the Quran what sort of tree was, nor Prophet Muhammad mentioned about. So it is unknown to us what sort of tree. It's a tree. He was ordered not to eat from it, but Allah Ta'ala eternally willed for him to eat from it. So he ate from it. It was a small sin, but without meanness. And he repented of it immediately. We know that all the prophets are protected from committing kufr or major sin or a small sin with meanness. So that sin which Prophet Adam committed was even before he received prophethood. He was not a prophet yet. Okay? But anyway, Allah Ta'ala willed for him to eat from it, and he ate. Because of that, they exited paradise. And they descend to earth, which Prophet Adam lived the remaining of the 1,000 years. So he lived for 1,000 years. 130 years in paradise and 870 years on earth. When they descend, what happened to Iblis? We said that Iblis was named as Azazil, and he used to live in paradise. What had happened to him? In fact, Iblis, when he was Muslim, he was named Azazil. When Allah Ta'ala created Adam alayhi salam, he ordered the angels, and Iblis was ordered as well, to make sujood to Adam as a matter of respect, to salute him. The angels made sujood. Iblis refused and said, "No, I'm not going to make sujood for him. I am better than him." He objected to Allah subhanahu wa ta'ala. And because of that, he was expelled from paradise. He was named as Iblis. He blasphemed, and that was the first blasphemy Iblis committed. Walayyadhu billah. But he was expelled from paradise, but not immediately. So after committing blasphemy, he remained in paradise for a period of time, and then after that he was expelled from paradise. He was named as Iblis. Iblis al-La'in, the cursed. Allah subhanahu wa ta'ala created all the arwah. And all the arwah of all the human beings, including blasphemers, confessed that no one is God except Allah. You are Allah, our Lord. All the arwah, including the arwah of the disbelievers, including Fir'aun, Al-Nimrud, Haman, all the blasphemers, they all confessed and witnessed that Allah Ta'ala is their Lord. Prophet Adam alayhi salam had descendants, and Hawa used to give birth to a set of twins every time. She gave birth to 40 sets of twins. Each time she used to deliver boy and a girl. At that time it was permissible for the brother to marry his sister from the other set of twins. That is what happened between Cain and Abel, Qabil and Habil, the two sons of Adam alayhi salam. Some of the ulama said that Sheth alayhi salam, who was the second prophet after Prophet Adam alayhi salam, Sheth alayhi salam was born alone with no sister. And that was the last child to be born for Prophet Adam alayhi salam. Was only a baby boy who was Sheth alayhi salam. Qabil and Habil, Cain and Abel, were two sons of Adam alayhi salam. They were Muslims. Qabil was Muslim as well as Habil. Habil was stronger than Qabil. But Qabil was jealous. Qabil was born with a sister in the same set of twins. And he wanted to marry her, which wasn't allowed at that time. Habil was interested in marrying her. Qabil refused and said, "No, I am going to marry her." Prophet Adam alayhi salam was in Mecca, was performing Hajj. And they both presented a sacrifice, Qurban. Qabil used to have farms. He was a farmer. And Habil, he used to have a lot of sheep. He was kind, Habil, and a lovely person, unlike Qabil. Qabil was jealous. So, he was also stingy. He wasn't generous. When he was ordered to present a sacrifice, Qabil presented a rotten bunch of wheat. Not even good quality. No use for it. While Habil presented a lamb. Allah Ta'ala accepted the sacrifice of Habil and did not accept the sacrifice of Qabil. Qabil became more jealous when he knew that Allah Ta'ala did not accept his sacrifice. Some ulama said that Qabil waited for his brother Habil to sleep and then he strangled him to death. Other ulama said he threw a huge rock on him, smashing him. After killing him, killing his brother, and that was the first murder to take place on earth. The murder of killing Habil. But anyway, Qabil was not a disbeliever. He was a Muslim. He was sinful. He committed this crime, killing his brother unjustly. After killing him, he did not know what to do with the body. He hasn't seen anyone before that he was dead and what to do to the dead person. He did not experience how to deal. After that, what happened? Allah Ta'ala sent two crows, ghurab, fighting each other, and one of them killed the other. The killer started to dig a hole in the mud, and he dug a hole in the mud, and then brought the dead body and buried the dead body inside. Then Qabil knew what to do with the body of his brother Habil. He did the same. He buried him underground. But he did not repent. Qabil did not repent. He also faced his bad ending. He was standing at a high cliff where one of the vicious animals attacked him and he fell facing his destiny and died instantly. He fell from the cliff, a high cliff, and died instantly. The Prophet ﷺ mentioned about Qabil and Habil and the hadith, and that was also mentioned in Surah Al-Ma'idah in the Holy Quran about Qabil and Habil and the story of them. Habil, as we said, that he was stronger than Qabil, and when he looked at his brother, the face of his brother Qabil, he said to him, "Do not attempt to kill me. I know that you are jealous and I am stronger than you. However, if you wanted to kill me, it is your sin, that which you are going to bear on the Day of Judgment. So do not attempt to do that. Do not attempt to kill me. I can defend myself, but I do not like you to commit this crime." But unfortunately, his brother Qabil did not listen to him. He killed him and he copped it. The Prophet alayhi salatu wasalam mentioned in the hadith that مَا مِن نَفْسٍ تُقْتَلُ ظُلْمًا إِلَّا عَادَ كِفْلٌ مِنَ الْوِزْرِ عَلَى بْنِ آدَمَ الْأَوَّلِ. Meaning that every single murder takes place on earth unjustly, part of the sin is going to return back to Qabil, because he was the first to initiate such a practice. killing unjustly. So that is why now every single murder taking place on earth, part of the sin is coming back to Qabil. He's bearing this sin. وَالْعِيَاذُ بِاللَّهِ. We ask Allah subhanahu wa ta'ala to end our life with Islam, and we ask Allah ta'ala to make us pious, and we ask Allah subhanahu wa ta'ala to resurrect us under the banner of the Prophet sallallahu alayhi wa sallam, and we ask Allah azza wa jal to make us say la ilaha illallah before we die. And Allah ta'ala knows best.
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2: Good morning, I'm Laura Devoy. The federal government's proposed changes to negative gearing and the capital gains tax will be introduced to Parliament today. Labor wants to limit negative gearing to new builds and will replace the capital gains tax discount with a flat 50% discount adjusted to inflation, with a minimum 30% tax on gains. The legislation also proposes a $250 working Australian tax offset and a $1,000 standard deduction. 6 months into Australia's under-16 social media ban, the online safety regulator says it's still too early to call whether platforms are meeting their obligations. David Cameron reports.
3: Appearing before Senate Estimates, eSafety Commissioner Julie Inman-Grant said the watchdog had seen some improvements in industry compliance in recent months, but whether they're meeting their legal obligations remains to be determined. Since December, Facebook, Instagram, Kick, Reddit, Snapchat, Threads, TikTok, Twitch, X and YouTube have all been required to take steps to prevent young Australians accessing their platforms. The world-first ban, which stipulates users must be 16 or older to create or hold social media accounts, made international headlines.
2: Women are having to choose whether they will buy period hygiene products or other essentials due to the rising cost of living biting household budgets. Research by women's charity Share the Dignity has revealed almost 65% of people have struggled to afford period products, with many resorting to old towels, toilet paper and, in some cases, bread. Charity founder Rochelle Courtney says this impacts whether someone goes to school, work or university. She says it's happening in every community and has remained hidden for too long. Heavy rainfall is set to continue today across parts of eastern Australia. The heaviest falls yesterday were in Tasmania, where totals exceeded 200 millimetres in some areas. Today, the focus is on southeast Queensland and the New South Wales coast. Alana Cherney from the Bureau of Meteorology says a severe weather warning has been issued.
4: Through New South Wales, we have a severe weather warning for parts of the mid-north coast and Hunter and adjacent regions for heavy rainfall developing from Thursday afternoon. With those falls expected in that area, we also have a flood watch out for the Hunter and parts of the mid-north coast with possible minor flooding developing from today.
2: A severe thunderstorm warning issued in southeast Queensland this morning has been cancelled, but further warnings could be issued throughout the day. Friends star Matthew Perry's assistant has been sentenced to nearly 3.5 months in prison for his role in the actor's death. Kenneth Iwamasa, who lived with Mr. Perry, was the last person to see him alive and was the one who found him after he died in October 2023. He pleaded guilty to one count of conspiracy to distribute ketamine, resulting in death. In court in Los Angeles overnight, he apologised to Mr. Perry's family. Turning to sport, New South Wales coach Laurie Daly says he doesn't know how his team pulled off a comeback in last night's men's State of Origin opener. The Blues were down 20-0 in the first half. The comeback started after Queensland fullback Kalen Ponga was sent off for a high shoulder charge. James Tedesco scored the winning try in the dying stages of the game. Daly says his team did not play well in the first half.
5: Yeah, we just made too many errors, out of yardage, put ourselves under pressure. Could do a lot of defending and then all of a sudden you get fatigued. So in Queensland, shot out to a lead.
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0: don't miss this great opportunity. Prophet Muhammad, peace and blessings be upon him, has urged us to offer a sheep or the like as an udhiyya qurban. 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
2: All praise is due to Allah subhanahu wa ta'ala, our creator and the creator of everything. And we ask Allah subhanahu wa ta'ala to raise the rank of our Prophet Muhammad and to protect his nation from that which he fears for them. Dear brothers and sisters, it gives me a great pleasure to be with you tonight talking about some of the miracles of Prophet Muhammad sallallahu alayhi wa sallam. We all know that Allah subhanahu wa ta'ala had sent prophets and messengers. He started them with Prophet Adam alayhi salam and ended them with Prophet Muhammad sallallahu alayhi wa sallam. The second last prophet is Prophet Isa, Jesus alayhi salam. All the prophets and messengers, which are not one or two, they are in thousands, as in one of the ahadith, the number of the prophets which Allah ta'ala had sent is 124,000 prophets. And the messengers among them are 313 messengers. All of the prophets and messengers came with one creed, with one aqeedah, that La ilaha illallah, which means no one deserves to be worshipped except Allah subhanahu wa ta'ala. We do not worship the sun or the moon or any of the prophets or any of the angels. They are not worthy of worship. Allah subhanahu wa ta'ala is the only one who deserves to be worshipped. So Prophet Adam alayhi salam taught his people to say La ilaha illallah, as well as Prophet Nuh alayhi salam, Noah, he also taught his people to say La ilaha illallah. Prophet Ibrahim, Abraham, and so on. So all came with one creed that no one is God except Allah. Those at Prophet Adam's time used to say, La ilaha illallah, Adam Rasulullah. And the same, those who lived with Prophet Ibrahim alayhi salam and believed in him used to say, La ilaha illallah, Ibrahim Rasulullah. Those who believed in Prophet Isa, Jesus alayhi salam, used to say, La ilaha illallah, Isa Rasulullah. But all the prophets and messengers taught their people that if they encounter Prophet Muhammad sallallahu alayhi wasallam, they have to believe in him. He is the seal of all the prophets and messengers. Allah subhanahu wa ta'ala supported his prophets and messengers with mu'jizat. The definition of mu'jiza, al-mu'jiza, amrun khariqun lil'ada. يظهر على يدي من الدعوة النبوة موافق للدعوة سالم من المعارضة بالمثل. أمر خارق للعادة means it's an extraordinary matter. It is not a normal matter that takes place in everyday life. It is أمر خارق للعادة. يظهر على يد من ادعوا النبوة. Those who claimed prophethood, Allah Ta'ala would support them with this type of extraordinary matter, which is called al-mu'jiza. موافق للدعوة. It is supporting the claim of prophethood by this person who is the prophet and the messenger. سالم من المعارضة بالمثل, which means could not be defeated or refuted. It is mu'jiza. Allah Ta'ala supported his prophets and messengers with number of mu'jizat, thousands of mu'jizat. Let it be known that Prophet Muhammad sallallahu alayhi wa sallam, Allah Ta'ala supported him with the most number of mu'jizat. In his lifetime, some of the scholars of Islam said, the number of mu'jizat, miracles, which Allah Ta'ala had supported Prophet Muhammad with, between 1 to 3,000 mu'jizah. MashaAllah, not 1 or 2, between 1 and 3,000 mu'jizah. And the ongoing mu'jizah of Prophet Muhammad sallallahu alayhi wa sallam is the Holy Quran. The Holy Quran is the ongoing mu'jizah, which does not stop until the Day of Judgment. Some of the prophets of Allah subhanahu wa ta'ala asked Allah azza wa jal to support them with a mu'jiza upon the request of their people. And some, their people did not request them to see a mu'jiza. From the first type, what had happened to Prophet Salih alayhi salam. Prophet Salih, some of his people said to him, if you truly a prophet of Allah, then we want you to ask your Lord Allah Azza wa Jal to make us see a female camel getting out of a huge solid rock. They specified a solid rock, which is a big one, and they requested him to ask Allah Azza wa Jal to make them see a camel emerging from a huge solid rock, which is not an ordinary matter. Prophet Salih alayhi salam asked his Lord Allah Azza wa Jal to support him with such a miracle. A huge camel emerged from this specified rock. Some of them believed in him as the prophet of Allah. Unfortunately, others did not believe in him. Even they saw this type of mu'jiza, but yet they did not believe in him, alayhi salatu wasalam. Prophet Moses alayhi salam, also Allah Ta'ala supported him with number of mu'jizat. Among his mu'jizat is his cane, his staff. It's called al-asa. It's not a stick, it's not a small piece of wood. It's a staff, it's a long one. Some of the ulama said, this type of asa, Prophet Adam alayhi salam brought from al-Jannah. This mu'jiza of Prophet Musa alayhi salam, Prophet Musa used it number of times. And among these times is when he struck the sea, the ocean, with his staff, and it split open 12 parts by the will of Allah subhanahu wa ta'ala. Among his mu'jiza or mu'jizat is when he struck the stone, which used to be known as a mobile water well. They used to carry this stone with them wherever they go. Whenever they feel thirsty, they used to put it on the ground and by the will of Allah, water will flow out of it. It's like a mobile water well. Subhanallah. So as we said, the number of mu'jizat which Allah Ta'ala had supported his prophet, Prophet Muhammad, between 1 to 3,000 in his lifetime. But the ongoing mu'jiza is the Holy Quran. Let us talk about some of the mu'jizat which Allah Ta'ala had supported his prophet, Prophet Muhammad sallallahu alayhi wa sallam. Among his mu'jizat is once the Prophet alayhi salatu wa sallam was going in a bush. It is not in the city, it's outside the city. It's in the bush with a lot of trees. As he was going, he met a person who wasn't a Muslim. Then the Prophet addressed this man, هَلَّكَ فِي خَيْرٍ. What is the meaning of هَلَّكَ فِي خَيْرٍ? He's asking him if he wants any goodness. هَلَّكَ فِي خَيْرٍ. Then the man said, what is it? The Prophet sallallahu alaihi wasallam replied, to profess that no one is God except Allah and Muhammad is the messenger of Allah. He's inviting him to embrace Islam. The Bedouin looked at the Prophet and said, who supports you? Who is your witness? Could you show me any of the witnesses that you are truly the Prophet of Allah? The Prophet looked at a tree which is not far from him. It's about a distance from him, but not very far. The Prophet pointed at the tree and said, that is my witness. The man was astonished by hearing the Prophet saying to him, the tree is my witness. Then the Prophet alayhi salatu wasalam pointed at the tree and asked the tree to come over and to deliver its statement that the Prophet alayhi salatu wasalam is the messenger of Allah. So he called the tree. The tree started moving from that location, digging a trench until it stood before the Prophet sallallahu alayhi wasallam. Then the tree said, you are truly the Prophet of Allah. It is one of the mu'jizat of the Prophet sallallahu alayhi wasallam that a tree witnessed, spoke eloquently with the Arabic tongue to say, you are truly the Prophet of Allah sallallahu alayhi wasallam. The man believed in the Prophet alayhi salatu wasallam. The Prophet also among his mu'jizat is he used to lean against a tree trunk. Before they built the minbar pulpit to the Prophet sallallahu alaihi wasallam. So he used to lean against it whenever he used to deliver his Friday khutbah ceremony. One of the people suggested that why don't they make a minbar for the Prophet alayhi salatu wasallam? Instead of leaning against this tree trunk, why don't we make a minbar for you, O Prophet of Allah? The Prophet said to them, if you want to, not a problem. So they asked the carpenter to build a pulpit, minbar, a place where the speaker stands on to deliver his khutbah. Now the first khutbah which the Prophet made after building the minbar for him, which means he did not lean against the tree trunk as usual. As the Prophet was delivering his speech, everyone started hearing moaning sound. From where this sound came from, they located the source of the sound, it was the tree trunk which the Prophet used to lean against. It started mourning, similar to the mourning of the child, crying. It is a non-living creature. It's a creation of Allah, but it's a non-living creature. It does not have ruh in it. It's a tree trunk. By the will of Allah, it started crying. Then the Prophet sallallahu alaihi wasallam came down from the minbar and went straight forward to that tree trunk, comforting it until it stopped from crying and mourning. It's a mu'jiza which Allah Ta'ala had supported his Prophet sallallahu alaihi wasallam. So this type of mu'jiza occurred without the request of the people. No one requested the Prophet to make this tree trunk moaning and crying, but it happened by the will of Allah as an indication that the Prophet sallallahu alaihi wasallam is truthful in what he conveyed from Allah subhanahu wa ta'ala. Let us talk about another mu'jiza of the Prophet alayhi salatu wasalam. Once the Prophet was walking with some of his companions, Sahaba, the Prophet saw a camel. The minute the camel saw the Prophet alayhi salatu wasalam, the camel cried and complained to the Prophet sallallahu alayhi wasalam that his owner is overloading him, which he could not bear such weight. He complained to the Prophet sallallahu alayhi wasalam. Then the Prophet said, "Who is the owner of the camel?" A man stood forward and said, "I am, O Prophet of Allah." Then the Prophet said, "Your camel complained against you that you are overloading him with weight which he could not bear. Take care of him and look after him and be kind to him." The Prophet alayhi salatu wasalam said these words to him, to this man, and the man replied, "I will, O Prophet of Allah." It is also one of the mu'jizat of the Prophet alayhi salatu wasalam. Let us move forward and talk to you about another mu'jiza of the Prophet alayhi salatu wasalam, which was related by Al-Bayhaqi and also Al-Hakim and many more. That the Prophet alayhi salatu wasalam, once he was walking with a group of his companions until they met a man who was a hunter, hunted a dub lizard. It's a type of lizard, it's a big one, normally lives in the desert. It is called dub. This is an Arabic language. It's in English, it's called dub lizard. So it's the same word basically, dub lizard, D-A-B-B lizard. So this hunter hunted a dub lizard and put it in his sleeve. He had a wide sleeve. So he inserted this dead dub lizard inside his sleeve. He saw a group of people walking together and led by the Prophet sallallahu alaihi wasallam. He was watching them. When he came closer to them, said, "Ala man ha'ula al-jama'a?" Who is this person leading all of them? Who is this? Then he added by saying, "Ala hadha alladhi yaz'umu bi annahu nabi?" Are they gathered and led by a man claimed that he is a prophet? He wasn't a believer at that time. Then he stepped forward and he stood before the Prophet sallallahu alaihi wasallam and said, he started humiliating the Prophet, swearing at the Prophet face to face. He said, "Ya Muhammad, mashtamalat an-nisa' ala dhi lahjatin akzaba mink ولولا أن تسميني العرب عجولا لقتلتك وسررت الناس بقتلك أجمعين. He used harsh words against the Prophet عليه الصلاة والسلام. He is saying to the Prophet, I haven't seen a liar worse than you. Which is a clear blasphemous statement. He was slandering the Prophet عليه الصلاة والسلام. And then he said, لولا أن تسميني العرب عجولا, the Arabs might name me as a quick person in retaliating against you. ولولا أن تسميني العرب عجولا, because of that, I would be killing you. But I do not want to rush in killing you so that the Arabs might blame me for killing you quickly before asking you about the matters. Then he said to the Prophet عليه الصلاة والسلام, يا محمد لا آمنت بك ولا صدقت بك حتى يؤمن بك هذا الضب. He was addressing the Prophet that I am not going to believe in you, I'm not going to follow you until this dub lizard follows you. If he believes in you, I'm going to believe in you. And then he took the dub lizard, which is dead, it's hunted. He pulled it out from his sleeve and he chucked it in between the hands of the Prophet sallallahu alaihi wasallam. And he said to the Prophet, if he believed in you, I am going to believe in you. Then the Prophet عليه الصلاة والسلام looked at the dead dub lizard and addressed him by saying, Ya Dab, O Dab, O Dab lizard. Everyone was looking at the dub lizard, a dead dub lizard. The minute the Prophet addressed the dub returned back to life, started moving. Then the Prophet said to him, Who am I? Then the Prophet عليه الصلاة والسلام said that to the dub. The dub, lizard by the will of Allah, said, You are truly the Prophet of Allah. Then the Prophet said to the dub, Who do you worship? The dub said, I worship Allah subhanahu wa ta'ala, the one whose arsh is in the skies, and the one whose mercy is in paradise, and the one whose torture is in hellfire. The man was shocked to hear and see all of that. A dead dub lizard returned back to life and started speaking Arabic, pure Arabic, witnessing to the Prophet that he is truly the Prophet of Allah sallallahu alayhi wa sallam. Then the man, subhanallah, embrace Islam immediately. And he said, Ashhadu an la ilaha illallah wa ashhadu anna Muhammadan Rasulullah. Believed in Allah and the Prophet of Allah sallallahu alayhi wa sallam. Then the man said to the Prophet alayhi salatu wa salam, I am going to my people. What is your advice to me? The Prophet alayhi salatu wa salam addressed the man by saying, go to them and tell them about what had happened to you. He went to them and told them the story. They all embraced Islam at once, and they were more than 1,000 people. All his tribe believed in Allah and the Prophet of Allah at once. Then the Prophet alayhi salatu wasalam saw them all came to the Prophet. So the man, it wasn't long, he went to his people, invited them to embrace Islam. They all embraced Islam and they all came to the Prophet one lot and said to the Prophet, with what do you order us, O Prophet of Allah? The Prophet said, be under the patronage of Khalid ibn al-Walid radiyallahu anhu. Brothers and sisters, the mu'ajizat of the Prophet are in thousands. Among the mu'ajizat also of the Prophet alayhi salatu wasalam is what had happened during the day of Al-Hudaybiyah. Those who were with the Prophet were about 1,500 people. And it was a hot day. They need water. They ran out of water. And only a little bit of water remained in a container. It's called rakwa. It's a container. So they came with this container to the Prophet عليه الصلاة والسلام, saying, "O Prophet of Allah, we ran out of water. We do not have any more water other than what is in the container. This is what we have left. We ran out of water." Then the Prophet عليه الصلاة والسلام asked them to bring the container forward. So they brought the container, put it in between the hands of the Prophet. The Prophet immersed his hand in the container. Everyone witnessed that the water started gushing out from between the fingers of the Prophet, coming out from between the fingers of the Prophet, from the flesh and the bones of the hand of the Prophet alayhi salatu wasalam. Water is coming out, gushing out. It's not dripping, it's gushing out. Everyone started drinking from it and making wudu. Jabir ibn Abdullah, who was one of those who witnessed the mu'jiza, he was asked, "Kam kuntum?" Jabir ibn Abdullah said, "Wallahi," he's swearing by Allah, "law kunna mi'ata alfin lakafana." If we were 100,000, it would be sufficient for us. We were 1,500 people. 1,500 people drank from the small container. Another mu'jiza is Abu Huraira, one of the best companions of the Prophet sallallahu alaihi wasallam, who narrated thousands of ahadith from the Prophet alayhi salatu wasallam. Once said that the Prophet alayhi salatu wasalam gave him a bag of dates, a small bag of leather filled with dates. Abu Huraira was hungry, and when the Prophet alayhi salatu wasalam asked Abu Huraira to bring this bag which is filled with dates, Abu Huraira brought it. They counted how many dates were inside the bag. 21 dates. Exactly. 21 dates. Abu Huraira and the Prophet ate from the bag 21 dates until they are getting satisfied. Shabi'u. From these dates. Then Abu Huraira invited some of the Sahaba to share them dates, to eat from it. Number of Sahaba came over and they ate from the same bag, 21 dates. So Abu Huraira ate from it, the Prophet ate from it, and number of Sahaba ate from it. Abu Huraira kept this bag with him. And whenever he used to feel hungry, he used to eat from it. And whenever he invites people to his place, he used to offer them dates from the same bag. 21 dates. The Prophet passed away, and Abu Huraira kept this bag, and he used to eat from it. During the caliphate of Abu Bakr, Abu Bakr passed away, then Umar became the caliph. Then Abu Huraira started also eating from the same bag, 21 dates. Until the caliphate of Uthman ibn Affan, this is when Abu Huraira passed away. 21 dates fed thousands of people throughout the years. Not one or two days, years. Years lapsed. Years after years lapsed. Subhanallah, they all ate from the same bag, which is filled with dates. This is the barakah, the blessings of the Prophet sallallahu alayhi wasallam. Qatada ibn Nu'man, subhanallah, an arrow get into his eye. Subhanallah, his eye sprang out from its place. And it was connected still with some veins connected to it. It wasn't fully detached, but sprang out from its location. So dislocated. So the pupil, the whole ball, sprang out from its place and hang down with some veins attached to it. They wanted to chop it off because there is no use for it. That's it. So he lost his sight from this eye, one eye. They wanted to chop the veins out. This is when the Prophet ﷺ was informed. He said, no, don't. The Prophet came and put the eyeball on his palm and then lifted up, relocating it in its original location. The eye returned back to normal. Qatada, after that happened to him, he couldn't distinguish between the injured eye and the eye which he had not injured, because this eye returned back to normal. فَكَمْ بِرَاحَتِي قَدْ رَدَّ مِنْ بَصَرِي صَلَّى اللَّهُ عَلَيْهِ وَسَلَّمُ. One of the mu'ajizat is also Al-Isra and Al-Mi'raj, and many, many, many more. Subhanallah. Thousands of mu'ajizat which Allah Ta'ala had support His Prophet with. صَلَّى اللَّهُ عَلَيْهِ وَسَلَّمُ. 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
1: You have listened to an English lecture by Sheikh Bilal Humaisi from the Muslim Community Radio on 92.1 FM.